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0: This week on Science Friday, China was the first country to approve a brain-computer interface implant. And that's just one milestone in their booming biotech industry.
1: China's rise in biotechnology is not just a random or overnight event.
0: We'll talk about what that means for the rest of the world on Science Friday from WNYC Studios.
2: Good morning, I'm Steve Inskeep. A museum in the Netherlands has enough peanut butter on the floor to make 15,000 sandwiches. Nobody crashed the peanut butter truck. It's a work of art, first made by a Dutch artist in 1969. Upon his death last month, the museum honored him by recreating his masterpiece. He left instructions before he died. Smooth peanut butter only, spread it as boringly as possible, and don't let anybody lie down in it. It's Morning Edition.
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1: 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We'll hear about public safety legislation signed into law by Governor Kehoe yesterday. Up next, more from NPR News.

0: Live from NPR News in Washington, I'm Dave Mattingly. Things have been quieter today in the Middle East following two rounds of U.S. airstrikes targeting Iran and Iranian forces firing missiles at several Gulf states. This week's back and forth has pushed up oil and gasoline prices. Goldman Sachs is banning employees from betting on prediction markets such as Polymarket and Kalshi. NPR's Bobby Allen says it's the latest investment bank to warn staff about abusing confidential information.
1: Prediction markets offer betting on many topics involving finance, whether it's a company's quarterly earnings or what an analyst will say on an investor call or when a company will introduce a new service. The new rule from Goldman Sachs prohibits employees from placing bets on future outcomes related to finance, corporate America, elections, or geopolitics. It does allow for employees to wager on sports and entertainment. Billions of dollars are traded every week on prediction market sites, which are largely unregulated. Despite the new rule, Goldman Sachs CEO David Solomon said earlier this year that prediction markets were, quote, super interesting, and that he had met with prediction market executives over possible partnerships. Bobby Allen, NPR News.
0: The median price of an existing home sold in the U.S. last month hit an all-time high. The National Association of Realtors says the price topped $440,000. President Trump has until tonight to veto a housing affordability bill before it becomes law. This is NPR News.
2: It's 6:31 for KSMU News. I'm Chris Drew. Governor Mike Kehoe signed 19 bills into Missouri law Thursday, including a wide-reaching public safety bill. As St. Louis Public Radio's Sarah Kellogg reports, included within that bill is a new expungement policy.
3: The Clean Slate legislation automatically expunges some misdemeanors after 1 year, as well as some nonviolent felonies after three. Proponents say it could help nonviolent offenders find stable employment. The Missouri Highway Patrol will run the program. Additionally, the legislation creates an offense of mass intimidation. That is defined as someone who intentionally harasses, intimidates, or threatens someone while concealing their face with a mask or other covering with the intent of scaring someone over their safety. That offense would not apply to people who wear a mask for their job or anything that would be protected by the First Amendment. I'm Sarah Kellogg, St. Louis Public Radio.
2: And the first day of school for area kids will be here in just a few weeks. Enrollment is underway for the Springfield Public School District. According to SPS, families who are new to Springfield or have a child starting kindergarten in August can get help enrolling. 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Those who need help enrolling can attend an event on Friday, July 17th from 11 to 2, or July 20th from 3 to 5:30 at the Bentley Administrative Center. That's at 1610 East Sunshine. No appointment is needed. There's also an enrollment helpline. Find out more at sps.org. Currently 79 degrees on the Missouri State campus. Mostly cloudy, slight chance of rain this morning and afternoon, hot highs in the 90s. Heat index values could reach the triple digits. Rain has been in the forecast off and on this week. It's in the forecast again today, a chance for rain this evening. Lows in the lower 70s. A 70% chance for showers Saturday, most likely in the afternoon, highs in the upper 80s. Another chance for rain Saturday night, lows in the 60s. 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

0: 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From new info on how some brain diseases like Parkinson's start in the gut, to fact-checking hashtag gut health claims on social media.
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3: Good morning, me Martinez. Tis the season, at least in Denmark. Even though the country's in the middle of a sweltering summer, it is the perfect time for the World Santa Claus Congress happening there. Santas and elves from all over gather to sharpen their skills ahead of the holiday season in events such as gingerbread eating, gift wrapping, and balloon modeling. And if you think any of this is silly, you are going straight to the naughty list. It's Morning Edition.
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5: 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I'm Steve Inskeep.
3: And I'm A. Martinez. The Trump administration is proposing new rules to address what it calls intellectual diversity in higher education. Some colleges and universities...

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1: 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At the news conference, he accused the agency of being more interested in liberal ideology than student achievement. He said Florida and five other conservative-led states would be forming their own agency.
2: This endeavor will introduce a new accreditor into the marketplace. It'll upend the monopoly of the woke accreditation cartels.
1: It's called the Commission for Public Higher Education, or CPHE. Georgia officials signed on to it because they say it'll cut down on bureaucracy and the lengthy delays of SAC-COC reviews. But University of North Georgia professor Matthew Bodie sees something more in its focus on intellectual diversity.
3: That particular phrase has come from conservatives who attack higher education.
1: Bodie leads the state's chapter of the American Association of University Professors. Many vocal conservative critics of higher education, like the slain political activist Charlie Kirk, have long argued that colleges and universities have become, quote, indoctrination factories for liberal ideas. Bodie fears CPHE will be used as a cudgel to silence liberal voices on campus and curtail academic freedom.
3: If you say a professor is in charge of what they put on a syllabi, and yet you then also have to say you have to have a certain number of conservatives or liberals or Marxists or anti-Marxists on your syllabi, you're really contradicting the academic freedom you just said that you support.
1: It's unclear how the new accreditor reviews will shake out in practice, but University System of Georgia Chancellor Sonny Perdue dismisses concerns.
4: Why would a faculty member be concerned about intellectual diversity? I think one of the problems that's been there is there's been very little intellectual diversity.
1: He points to the involvement of CPHE's founding chairman, Mark Becker, the highly regarded former president of Georgia State University. For its part, the older agency, SAC-COC, is already making changes as colleges and universities shop around for accreditors. Stephen Pruitt became its president last year.
5: I called for our standards to be revised immediately.
1: Pruitt says he's addressing concerns of some state leaders by reducing paperwork and pushes back on the idea that his agency is focused on liberal ideology.
5: We were, I think, the only accreditor that didn't have DEI standards. I think all the other ones did, but yet somehow we got pegged with that.
1: Another change, starting in September, SAC-COC will be renamed the Commission on Colleges and Universities. The new CPHE could accredit its first institutions this fall and get U.S. Department of Education recognition next year. Meanwhile, under proposed federal rules that could go into effect next summer, all U.S. institutional accreditors must have in place the means to address, quote, intellectual diversity on campuses. For NPR News, I'm Orlando Montoya in Atlanta.
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Thanks again for joining us for Morning Edition here on Ozarks Public Radio. We'll have national and international reporting from NPR in the hour ahead. We'll have local and regional news at 7:04 and 7:31, including news of a groundbreaking for a new Pershing Middle School and reporting on bills signed into law by Governor Kehoe yesterday. At 7:45, a special feature. We'll listen in to a special reading of the Declaration of Independence that happened Wednesday in Greene County. Up next, the latest NPR news.

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2: 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We'll hear about public safety legislation signed into law by Governor Kehoe yesterday.

0: Live from NPR News in Washington, I'm Dave Mattingly. It's been quieter today in the Middle East following this week's back and forth between the U.S. and Iran. The U.S. military says it struck about 170 Iranian targets over the previous 2 days after Iran fired on commercial shipping in the Strait of Hormuz, and President Trump declared the ceasefire to be over. Iran responded by firing missiles at several Gulf states, including Bahrain and Kuwait. NPR's Kerry Khan has more.
1: In this latest round of attacks by Iran, not only were missiles and drones fired at multiple Gulf states, Jordan said it intercepted incoming fire from Iran. Iran issued new threats to the UAE just yesterday, and shipping traffic in the vital Strait of Hormuz has also dropped dramatically in the last couple days.
0: Oil and gasoline prices have gone up as a result. AAA says the price of regular gas is now averaging $3.88 a gallon nationwide. Diesel prices have also moved higher. Maine's Democratic Party says it will hold a nominating convention to choose a candidate to run against Republican Senator Susan Collins in November. This follows Graham Plattner ending his campaign. Hot, dry conditions persist in much of the western U.S., where crews continue battling dozens of large wildfires. Red flag warnings were in effect today in more than a half dozen states. 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
2: It's 7:31 for KSMU News. I'm Chris Drew. Governor Mike Kehoe signed 19 bills into Missouri law Thursday, including a wide-reaching public safety bill. As St. Louis Public Radio's Sarah Kellogg reports, included within that bill is a new expungement policy.
3: The Clean Slate legislation automatically expunges some misdemeanors after 1 year, as well as some nonviolent felonies after 3. Proponents say it could help nonviolent offenders find stable employment. The Missouri Highway Patrol will run the program. Additionally, the legislation creates an offense of mass intimidation. That is defined as someone who intentionally harasses, intimidates, or threatens someone while concealing their face with a mask or other covering with the intent of scaring someone over their safety. That offense would not apply to people who wear a mask for their job or anything that would be protected by the First Amendment. I'm Sarah Kellogg, St. Louis Public Radio.
2: And the first day of school for area kids will be here in just a few weeks. Enrollment is underway for the Springfield Public School District. According to SPS, families who are new to Springfield or have a child starting kindergarten in August can get help enrolling. 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Anyone can go ahead and enroll after they gather those documents at connect.sps.org. 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Those who need help enrolling can attend an event Friday, July 17th from 11 to 2, or July 20th from 3 to 5:30 at the Bentley Administrative Center. That's at 1610 East Sunshine. No appointment is needed. There's also an enrollment helpline. 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Currently 80 degrees on the Missouri State campus. Mostly cloudy today, a slight chance of rain this morning and afternoon, hot highs in the 90s. Heat index values potentially topping 100 degrees today. Rain has been in the forecast off and on this week. It's in the forecast again tonight, a 70% chance of rain and storms in the area. Lows in the lower 70s. A 70% chance of showers Saturday, most likely in the afternoon. Highs in the upper 80s tomorrow. Another chance to rain Saturday night. Lows in the 60s. 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
1: 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A special feature coming up at 7:45. We'll hear a reading of the Declaration of Independence that was held during a ceremony Wednesday at the Greene County Courthouse. After that, we'll have the Marketplace Morning Report to wrap up the hour.

0: 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And that's just one milestone in their booming biotech industry.
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3: Good morning, I'm Steve Inskeep. A museum in the Netherlands has enough peanut butter on the floor to make 15,000 sandwiches. Nobody crashed the peanut butter truck. It's a work of art, first made by a Dutch artist in 1969. Upon his death last month, the museum honored him by recreating his masterpiece. He left instructions before he died. Smooth peanut butter only, spread it as boringly as possible, and don't let anybody lie down in it. It's Morning Edition.
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2: It's 7:45 for KSMU News. I'm Chris Drew. Former Missouri Governor Jay Nixon, a descendant of Colonel John Nixon, who was the first to read the Declaration of Independence aloud on the steps of Independence Hall in Philadelphia, July 8, 1776. Former Missouri Governor Nixon read the document Wednesday during the Celebrate America event at the Greene County Courthouse Rotunda. KSMU's Michelle Skaliski brings us sounds from that event.

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1: And he definitely served all of the people, not just the people that elected him. And that, my friends, is the honor of true public service.
2: Too many of us are living lives of isolation, spending too much time on online echo chambers with people that agree with all of us, agree with us. Not only do social connections protect our health and promote our happiness, they help us make social progress. So join a faith community. Become part of a civic organization. Volunteer in a good cause with your neighbors and seek out someone who disagrees with you and listen. And when we're online, be vigilant against the kind of misinformation, disinformation, and partisan vitriol that has been tailored to divide us. So next time you read something that triggers feelings of grievance or hate, just don't take the bait.

July 4th, 1776, which was mentioned before, was when the second final vote was in Congress. And this is Declaration of Independence as passed by Congress on that vote in July of 1776. The unanimous declaration of the 13 United States of America, when in the course of human events, it becomes necessary for one people to dissolve the political bands which have connected them with another, and to assume among the powers of the earth the separate and equal station to which the laws of nature and nature's God entitle them, a decent respect to the opinions of mankind requires that they should declare the causes which impel them to separation. We hold these truths to be self-evident: that all men are created equal, that they are endowed by their Creator with certain unalienable rights, that among these are life, liberty, and the pursuit of happiness, that to secure these rights, governments are instituted among men, deriving their just powers from the consent of the governed, that whenever any form of government becomes destructive to these ends, it is the right of the people to...

0: Some companies have monopolies on making stuff. 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

0: university professors, many vocal conservative critics of higher education, like the slain political activist Charlie Kirk, have long argued that colleges and universities have become, quote, indoctrination factories for liberal ideas. Bodie fears CPHE will be used as a cudgel to silence liberal voices on campus and curtail academic freedom.
1: If you say a professor is in charge of what they put on a syllabi, and yet you then also have to say you have to have a certain number of conservatives or liberals or Marxists or anti-Marxists on your syllabi, you're really contradicting the academic freedom you just said that you support.
0: It's unclear how the new accreditor reviews will shake out in practice, but University System of Georgia Chancellor Sonny Perdue dismisses concerns.
2: Why would a faculty member be concerned about intellectual diversity? I think one of the problems that's been there is there's been very little intellectual diversity.
0: He points to the involvement of CPHE's founding chairman, Mark Becker, the highly regarded former president of Georgia State University. For its part, the older agency, SACCOC, is already making changes as colleges and universities shop around for accreditors. Stephen Pruitt became its president last year.
3: I called for our standards to be revised immediately.
0: Pruitt says he's addressing concerns of some state leaders by reducing paperwork and pushes back on the idea that his agency is focused on liberal ideology.
3: We were, I think, the only accreditor that didn't have DEI standards. I think all the other ones did, but yet somehow we got pegged with that.
0: Another change, starting in September, SACCOC will be renamed the Commission on Colleges and Universities. The new CPHE could accredit its first institutions this fall and get U.S. Department of Education recognition next year. Meanwhile, under proposed federal rules that could go into effect next summer, all U.S. institutional accreditors must have in place the means to address, quote, intellectual diversity on campuses. For NPR News, I'm Orlando Montoya in Atlanta.
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5: 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Okay, here's the deal. 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I'm
4: 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Currently 85 degrees on the Missouri State campus. We'll be with you until 10 today, just about to enter our final hour of Morning Edition. Coming up at 10, we have arts news here on KSMU.

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1: 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Stay with us. Later this hour at 9:45, a special feature look at Springfield's rugby community. And we have our latest edition of Arts News coming up at 10:00.

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1: 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Coming up at 9:45, a special feature, KSMU's Elizabeth Dieter talks Springfield rugby. Coming up at 10 a.m. after Morning Edition, it's our weekly episode of Arts News. 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

0: On the next Science Friday, talking about the gut-brain connection. From new info on how some brain diseases like Parkinson's start in the gut, to fact-checking hashtag gut health claims on social media.
1: You guys think fiber maxing is cool? 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That's trending.
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2: Good morning, I'm Steve Inskeep. A museum in the Netherlands has enough peanut butter on the floor to make 15,000 sandwiches. Nobody crashed the peanut butter truck. It's a work of art, first made by a Dutch artist in 1969. Upon his death last month, the museum honored him by recreating his masterpiece. He left instructions before he died. Smooth peanut butter only, spread it as boringly as possible, and don't let anybody lie down in it. It's Morning Edition.
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4: It's 9:45 for KSMU News. I'm Chris Drew. Up next, KSMU's Elizabeth Dieter sat down with the president of the Springfield Rugby and Football Club, Cameron Collins, and coach of their sister club, Brendan Lampett. Here's that interview.
5: Today, I am joined by Cameron Collins, president of the Springfield Rugby Football Club, as well as ex-player and now coach of their sister club, the Newport South Wales Rugby, Brendan Lampett. Thank you guys so much for joining me today.
6: Thanks for having us on.
5: Of course. Now, walk me through for the average person who is not as familiar with rugby. How does rugby kind of operate a little bit?
6: Well, rugby was started in 1823 at rugby school in England when a young gentleman picked up a soccer football and ran with great disregard for the game. So it has been international. It was started in England, spread throughout the rest of Great Britain, and it followed the British military where it went, whether it was Canada, Australia, South Africa. So it's a global game. It's the second most popular sport in the world. Springfield Rugby started in 1983. Three players at what was Southwest Missouri State University Rugby Club, David Thornton, John Barry, and John Pappy Moore started Springfield Rugby in 1983, and we've been playing continuously ever since then. So we hosted a team from Newport called the Pill Harriers. They came over in 1985, and we have been, they're our sister club. We've sent people over there. Most of us have gone over, played there with them, played against them. They've come over all the time, and that's where Brendan's association came from.
7: Yeah, so my first time in Springfield was 2007. We came over on a Pill tour, and I think it was 2009 I came back and actually played for Springfield for a season. So it was, it's a good relationship, isn't it? I was playing then. I haven't always been this old. I think it was 2009 I came back and actually played for Springfield for a season. So it was, it's a good relationship, isn't it? I was playing then.

0: everything.
1: I think getting exposure to the game is great, and we mentioned Ilona Meyer, she's doing great things for the women's game. I think for those that don't understand rugby or haven't seen it, I think one of the things the guys here find exciting is you play offense and defense. So if we relate it to your guys' football, not my football, you're involved in the game on every play. It's more continuous, and in terms of the speed of the game, it's maybe more like soccer, but you don't see us rolling around the floor pretending to be injured like you do on the World Cup games that you've seen. So yeah, it might be fast-paced like soccer, but we like to think we're as tough as the football players here well, right?
2: And that is also one of the intriguing things. With 15 different positions, everybody can play rugby. You can be smaller.
1: It's a game for all shapes and
2: sizes,
1: is the tagline. So whether you're 6'10" and 350 pounds or 5'7" and 140 pounds, there's a position and an ability to thrive in the game. Mm-hmm. So that's what makes it exciting and accessible.
0: Over the years, as coach and as founder, what has been the most memorable thing? Is there any fun moments or any things that you guys can't remember this happened, or what has been your favorite memory over the years?
1: Cam will probably need a little bit longer because he's got more memories, not because of any seniority.
2: And I have to try to remember them too.
1: Yeah, but like for me, obviously I've had the ability to play for Springfield, which is a special time for me in my career, which allowed me to travel the world and play at good levels. But two highlights of that for me were the 2007 tour and a 2012. Just great experiences, meeting new friends. You know, 2 weeks on tour with a group of like-minded men was an interesting time in Chicago, St. Louis, and Springfield.
2: I would say it is the social enjoyment of being a part with all these people. I mean, I can remember winning some matches and those being a great time. It's definitely hosting. Pill is coming next summer. That is always a really special time for our club. Just going up, there's international matches in Chicago and Atlanta and stuff, and I've gone to and just met old college friends that I hadn't seen in a while. And it's the social side of it that it is really the best part. I mean,
0: spoke about how you have fall and your spring season coming up. Can you kind of allude to what are the upcoming matches for that and where people can kind of either come out and watch or come out and join the club?
2: Definitely on the website, and like I said, we're on all the social media to follow up. Those are being set here. We have a summer meeting that all of those are set. We play in a union, which is very similar to a conference. Most of our matches are Kansas City clubs, Tulsa, St. Louis, Little Rock, Wichita, that about 3-hour window, which is also the biggest difference in U.S. rugby as opposed to the U.K. We do have to travel. Basically through the social media or the website, it's got all kinds of information, and those will be brought up here really soon for the fall season.
0: Yes, thank you so much, Cam and Brendan, for sitting down with me today. To learn more about the Springfield Rugby Football Club, head over to springfieldrugby.com, and to listen to the full interview with Cameron and Brendan, head over to ksmunews.org. For KSMU News, I'm Elizabeth Dietert.

Welcome to Arts News. I'm your host, Jimmy Ray, here every Friday at 10 a.m. to talk about people, places, and things to do in the arts world of the Ozarks. DOTS, Devising Original Theater, and their Fringe Festival is coming to town this weekend. Storytelling in Joplin, and the collaboration between Randy Bacon and Abilities First for the exhibition, The Life I Choose. That more coming up.

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0: I'm Jimmy Ray. Welcome to Arts News and a couple special guests from Devising Original Theater Springfield. Executive Director, Dr. Gretchen Teague, and the Director of Outreach, as well as a founding member, Kristen Farr. Welcome, friends.
1: Hey there.
2: Good morning.
0: Original Theater, alive and well in Springfield.
1: Yeah, isn't that fun?
0: Yeah, stepping into this role, I really wasn't aware of how much original theater was popping up, and it's just great to see so many endeavors, different types of themes, different types of performances, Shakespeare, improv, we did Dice and Dragons. So a lot of great things going on, but kind of the cornerstone for y'all here at DOTS is the Fringe Festival that happens every July, right?
1: Yeah, this will be year 3 of the DOTS Fringe Festival, and it really is becoming a place where we celebrate creating new work.
0: It's Devising Original Theater Springfield's Fringe Festival. It's happening July 9th through the 12th at the Springfield Little Theater Education Facility, known as the Judy. Tickets, schedule, and all the information you need to know is at dotheater.org. So it's all original stuff, multiple venues, multiple shows happening over a course of a weekend, right? So are we talking about a wide array of performances here, musicals, plays, monologues? Yes. What do we have? Is it all and everything in between?
2: Yes, we've had, we have the group from Necrobroth Theater who kind of horror and gore.
0: Yeah.
2: They've been regular participants in the Fringe. We've had musicals, we've had straight plays, we've had non-spoken production pieces that were more based on movement. So the beauty of it, and we also did have a girl with a guitar last year who was doing some really fun types of songs that created nice stories. So the gamut is very wide as far as what we bring into a Fringe festival. Fringe basically means it's not a traditional theater piece. So it's not something like you would see at one of our major community theaters like Oklahoma or any of those wonderful things. But it's always a little bit different and on the fringes of the norm of what people expect theater to be. And so it makes it a little bit more interesting and edgy in that way and a lot more dynamic and fun to watch.
1: Yeah, like you never know what you're going to see when you walk in.
2: Correct.
1: Because it could be anything. And that's what's fun about going to see a Fringe show, I think.
0: Yeah, there's plenty of opportunity to kind of see the classics out there.
2: Mm-hmm,
0: and so
2: certainly,
0: kind of turning over the rocks and seeing what's underneath, it's a very cool opportunity for folks, obviously, who are creative to get involved, but folks also, as audience members, to really start to see what here locally we have when it comes to theater.
1: Absolutely. It gives us lots of opportunities to showcase not only our performers, but the creatives behind the scenes. We see some new directors popping out for these Fringe pieces. We see a lot of performers who may never have had that opportunity before. Maybe they took an acting class in college and they thought, this seems fun. And we see friends just getting pulled in because their bestie is written a play and now I'm all of a sudden in it. But the audience members are definitely the most important people, because that's where you get a sense of whether or not this piece that you're building hits with the audience or not, and whether it's has potential to go beyond the Fringe to something else. Most pieces that we consider classics started out at in some sort of scruffy way, like the Fringe offers us. If you start out and you're just getting some feedback, then you take it to a little bit bigger Fringe festival in Kansas City, or eventually across to Edinburgh, you could have a show that could be produced by hundreds of companies, and it started as just your little idea.
0: Right. You never know what might catch on. You
1: absolutely
0: know? It's Devising Original Theater Springfield's Fringe Festival. It's happening July 9th through the 12th at the Springfield Little Theater Education Facility, known as the Judy. Tickets, schedule, and all the information you need to know is at dotheater.org. I'm talking with our friends from DOTS. It's Devising Original Theater Springfield. Executive Director, Dr. Gretchen Teague, and Director of Outreach, as well as founding member, Kristen Farr. So whenever folks are submitting to this, or when you are looking at the submissions, what are the things that really stand out to say, this is the kind of thing we're looking at for Fringe? I mean, I'm sure there has to be certain lines in the sand that you draw, and I'm sure people can come back year after year, but what are the things that are really crossing that line for you guys and going, this is what we want, this is what we need for a Fringe festival?
2: Well, we do keep it as wide open as we possibly can, mm-hmm, because there everybody has something different that they may relate to within a story, regardless of what the story is. And so we try to keep it as broad and as wide as we possibly can. And I think the only times we have limited anything were potentially, we had one theater, submitted five different things, and we narrowed them down to two.
0: Right, right.
2: You know, we haven't strayed away from topics yet.
0: Yeah, right.
2: We haven't had the need to do anything like that. So,
0: sure.
2: I mean, we will embrace what topics are brought to us.
1: We find it very important for us to really embrace the stories that are necessary to be told. Sometimes they're uncomfortable for an audience, and potentially that's a purpose. A lot of our playwrights that work with us regularly tend to be really active with social issues. And so the things that they're thinking about as far as the way they want the world to be is coming out in how they're writing. So we do also have a young artist version of The Fringe. So we are trying to cultivate that in our 12 to 18 year olds as well. Their topics tend to be a little more family friendly because you write what you know.
0: This is a section of The Fringe for youth, but it's still part of the overall event.
1: Yes. The difference with the young artists is our team tends to be a little bit more hands-on with them to provide them a little bit of support. The young artists will have mentors that will work with them. Springfield Little Theater Education Department has partnered with us on this program. But as far as topics go, the young artists, I think that we tend to encourage them to write about what they know.
0: Sure. And so whenever we're talking about the Fringe coming in on its third year, you say,
1: yes.
0: What has the past years looked like? Venue-wise, number of acts? What's the event, Kristen? What did that look like over the past couple of years? And how is it kind of growing or changing in a third year?
2: So our first year, we started out and we had two locations downtown, and it was quite nice. It kind of worked very well with what we were trying to accomplish then. And then our last year we did it, we kind of centralized it a little bit more to kind of maybe take a step back and kind of focus it a little bit more so that we can figure out a little bit more about the actual event itself. And we moved it to the Judy, the Springfield Little Theater Education Building, and had two theaters running wonderfully. One would start a half hour later, the next would start.
0: Nice.
2: So you could actually spend an evening and catch a couple different shows within the same location. We will be going doing that again this year, and we are also adding in a third theater so that we can work in the youth program as well.
0: Yeah.
2: And it really, that for right now where we are, we have about 15 shows the last couple of years. We hope to do that at least, if not a few more, now that we've added in the youth groups. We will definitely outgrow the Judy, and I'm looking forward to that, and then we'll start to be able to spread out a little bit more and be strategically placed in places downtown again where people can get the downtown experience as well as doing the Fringe as well. So
0: I love how the partnership is working here with Little Theater and the Judy, and it's all, we're all in the common space here. This is a sort of, you know, it's not a competition here when it comes to the arts. I really love to hear and see about that.
2: It has been, the type of support we've been getting has been incredibly instrumental in helping us build this Fringe Festival, not just from the Springfield Little Theater. Our first year, we partnered with High Tide Theater and also Springfield Contemporary Theater. That's where we actually hosted it, was in their spaces. And the beauty of this is we all recognize that we have such a huge theatrical community here that there's room for all of us and that there is room to help lift each other up and give each other space to perform.
0: Yeah.
2: You know, it can be kind of frustrating because all these theaters have so much going on. You can definitely, almost every weekend throughout the season, be seeing something new and different being offered around. And the beauty of The Fringe is we kind of do that and compact it into 4 days.
0: Yeah.
2: So music festivals, theater festival, it's a great idea to do and really kind of immerse yourself in the experience.
0: Yeah, and The Fringe in July, that's kind of off-season of some other theater, right?
2: Done on purpose, yes, yes. We wanted to make sure that we had performers and directors and tech available and space available. And so, yeah, we just kind of slid into that little niche. It seems to be that there's a lot of festivals, of fringe festivals that happen during that summertime.
0: Yeah.
2: Probably for the same reason. So, as we're all, as other artists are creating during the actual theater seasons, and then they take a break and dive into their own work.
0: Yeah, excellent. I'm Jimmy Ray. You're listening to Arts News here on KSMU and talking with our friends from DOTS, Devising Original Theater Springfield, about the Fringe Festival coming up July 9th through the 12th. More information at dotheater.org. I have Executive Director Dr. Gretchen Teague here and Kristen Farr, the Director of Outreach and a founding member. So let's talk about how something like this lands in Springfield. What was the deciding factor to say, we're going to pull the trigger on this and make this happen a few years ago? What was the starting gun?
2: I'll be honest. My starting gun was Gretchen said, hey, who wants to come do some original stuff? And I have known Gretchen since our days at the in the Southwest
1: really,
2: Missouri State days.
1: Really long time.
2: And I've been lucky enough to be cast in shows that she's directed and have always enjoyed working with her as an actor. And anytime Gretchen wants to do something fun, I'm going to jump in.
0: Yeah.
2: And I initially wanted to get in and play, but suddenly as things started, the conversation started switching from here, we're going to play, but we're also going to start moving this towards something official. And I saw my opportunity to actually be on the side of helping create something for this community. And I just, the idea of original theater has always intrigued me and fascinated me, and I find it fabulously interesting and evocative of so many different things that you may not necessarily get from a traditional theater. And so whatever, and I wish I kind of knew for sure what bug made Gretchen create this idea in the first place, but I'm so glad she did because it's been a blast so far.
0: Yeah.
1: Well, I think if we trace it back to my history, my sister would say it was from my times of creating shows, and I put that in quotes, on my driveway. And my sister is not a performer, but she sure was made to perform a lot for our grandmother. So it probably goes way, way, way back. But I think really where the conversation started was during COVID, I think I was just feeling like creatively trapped and that there was something more to be done. And just getting some people together to just create something on a Sunday afternoon seemed like a good time. And then in creating that, Bryant Turnage is one of our executive team. He's our dramaturg and resident playwright. And he has traveled to many fringe festivals with his work. And I've been to Edinburgh, you know, two or three times now to the Fringe Festival there, and just find it this amazing, fascinating space where you literally could see something in the size of this room performed or something in a giant theater. And the idea of how magical it is for a group of people to come together and just create, I felt like it was something that was missing here in Springfield as well. Bryant and I have had this dream of a fringe for probably as long as I've known him. Every time we talk, we're like, we should do this. We should do this. And to be honest, when Kristen came on and Amy started working with us, that's the push we needed for someone to be like, okay, this is really happening now. We're going to do it. Here's the dates. Let's go.
0: Mm-hmm.
1: So it just went from being something fun and a dream to a reality because our team just pushed us toward that.
0: Well, that's a great natural progression that you want, especially in an artistic endeavor. And the kind words that Kristen shared about you, Dr. Teague, I hear from everybody in theater that comes into this room. So I just wanted to let you know that you are revered by the community.
2: She's kind of awesome.
0: So you mentioned Edinburgh there. The Fringe came from Europe, right? Or was that the original?
1: Yeah. So the history of it is that there was a theater festival and that the festival didn't accept some entries. And so those artists were like, whatever, we're going to make our own. And so it literally was on the Fringe of this theater festival. But right now, if you go to Edinburgh in August for 3 weeks, the whole town is taken over. Mm-hmm. So, and then it's just sort of grown from there. others started to pop up. There are several organizations. There's like a World Fringe organization. There's a U.S. Fringe organization. A lot of artists, they travel from fringe to fringe.
0: Right.
1: If you're in sort of the network, you might pull in artists from anywhere that'll just take their show on the road. We connected recently with Kansas City last summer. We took a show up to Kansas City to perform, met a lot of artists there, and have had conversations about our way of working and how that's different from other festivals. I, in my heart, imagine someday we'll be like Edinburgh and just huge, and every space will be taken over with theater people.
0: Well, that spirit will be resonating here July 9th through the 12th for DOTS Fringe Festival. It's Devising Original Theater Springfield. For showtime, scheduling, ticket information, and ways to get involved, you can visit dotheater.org. Head over there, get a vibe on what the Fringe Festival is. Dr. Teague and Kristen Farr from DOTS, Devising Original Theater Springfield. Thanks so much for joining me.
2: Our pleasure.
1: Thank you.
0: 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Welcome.

0: 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I'm Jimmy Ray. You're listening to Arts News here on KSMU, and a special exhibition and collaboration that we'd like to feature right now with a few special guests from Abilities First, Maggie Rollwagon, and of course, Randy Bacon, which we know and love. Welcome, friends.
1: Glad to be here.
2: Thank you.
0: So this collaboration of bringing the two entities together, let's first start and talk a little bit about what each of you all do. Randy, we've had before and talked on a couple different occasions, photography, short films, with a new art gallery down on C Street, the C Art Gallery. And Abilities First, we haven't had the pleasure to meet. Maggie, just give us a brief overview of what you all do over there. Then we'll talk more about the exhibition.
2: Well, thank you for having me. Abilities First is the Senate Bill 40 board for Greene County. So in 1978, the citizens of Greene County voted to pass a levy to serve between the gaps and the unmet needs of our local community outside of what Medicaid and the state can fund. So it's really cool because we have local eyes evaluating unmet needs in your local community, implementing those local dollars. So on one side, we allocate a very, very small tax levy. It has not been increased since 1978. So we're very proud of that. We make use of our modest dollars and we grow as the community grows and make really good use of the dollars we have. And on the other side of the coin, Abilities First operates several state contracts and does work on behalf of the state of Missouri. We have two contracts with the Department of Mental Health, one with DESE. We also have a community education program that helps businesses learn how to be great employers to people with disabilities because they want to, and sometimes they just need a little help. And finally, we have Art Academy, which is our program where people with and without disabilities come together and take art classes in the community. We like to call it a classroom without walls because we know that people with disabilities belong in the community just like everyone else, and that it's better community when everyone feels like they belong, living, learning, working, playing, and doing what anyone else would do right here in our community.
0: Yeah, and creating too. And in the art world, which is where I'm living, it's so great to hear stories like this. My coworker, Seamus, brought this to my attention and was just blown away by some of the performances that he witnessed. And that's why we're here today. And so, Randy, we know you've done great work in the past and framed particular individuals, and your work is so good at kind of showing that human point of center in each person, whether it be photography or short films. Why the collaboration here between Abilities First and your work?
3: You know, it's a cool collaboration, and I mean that in all sincerity, and I love how so much of my work just happens almost magically. And with Maggie, it was the same scenario. I distinctly remember, and this may get a chuckle out of her, so if you hear a laugh, that's Maggie. But it was after a weekend, I've been gone or something, and I was checking my voice messages, and there's this message from Maggie on my phone at work. And it was actually a really beautiful message about her passion and compassion for the people that she's serving, and that these stories, they need to be captured and presented as to create not only a conversation, but a conversation that actually has impact at creating change on how we as society look at this huge topic called disability. And so, I got done with the message, and I was like, this is awesome, you know. At that point, had we ever met?
2: No. Inadvertently, yes.
3: But we really, it's not like we were like best buds or something like that, but we weren't. So I'm like, I call her back, and I'm like, I'm so excited because this could be my next venture,
0: yeah,
3: artistically. And I called her back, and it was hilarious because this is not like I waited 3 weeks and called her back. It was like the next day. And I said, well, hi, Maggie, this is Randy. And she's like, Randy who? And so we had to go through the whole thing about, like, you know, what I was calling
2: for. I'm a busy lady.
0: I get it.
3: She gets a lot of, you know, calls, yeah. I'm sure.
0: Yeah.
2: So, it didn't take me very long.
3: No, it didn't. No. I'm never going to let that go, though. That's going to live on. But that started it.
0: Yeah.
3: And that started the conversation and what we'd want this to look like, you know, what's the mission of this work, and on and on. And I love, because it's not like I had to go in there and like try to twist arms or anything like that to get people to see the vision of how powerful this could be for the people that they're serving and beyond, but also the organization. The board was fabulous. They grabbed onto the concept. Mm. They said yes. And then the friends of the board, they did the exact same thing. And then there we went.
0: Yeah. So the ultimate goal was to take the work they're doing and the folks that they're working with and to use your talents to really tell their story.
2: Yeah, we had a different story to tell. There's been a story perpetuated based on deficit of people with disabilities for a long time.
0: Right.
2: I mean, there have been wonderful pioneers working to make this better for a long time. So I don't want to speak in finite
0: Understood.
2: Everyone, everything, but there was definitely a stereotype and a trend of focusing on the deficit and this pity approach,
0: yeah.
2: which has been antiquated and off-putting to me for a long time, because I started my career as a case manager in this field, actually before that a behavioral therapist. But what I'm getting at there is directly working with these families. And many of the families in this field, it's wonderful because the relationships may continue after you're no longer their case manager, should they choose. Choice. That's the story we wanted to tell. That's the word that has a place in the forefront with people with disabilities. We know that inclusion is important, but it's saccharine if you would rather not be included with this type of people and be with people more like yourself. Inclusion is vital, but without choice, it's incomplete. And without either one of those things, no one is going to show up in a community and feel like they truly belong, because that's showing up for exactly who you are and feeling accepted without trying to change yourself to fit in, which is what every human being on the planet deserves to feel. So our mission has transformed from a very targeted, inclusive approach. And at that time, inclusion was a big word because sometimes we weren't allowed to say it without making people upset, because inclusion meant resources they didn't have to support making inclusion happen.
0: Mm-hmm.
2: So we had a really big target focus on inclusion for a long time, and we still love it and believe in it, but we found it to be incomplete. And so we wanted to tell our story in a way that we knew Randy's artwork would help, that what is it that our folks can do? Let's stop giving the pity approach and the negative all of the voice and making that voice so loud, and let's shine a spotlight where it belongs, which is on these accomplishments, this talent, this businesses are better when people with disabilities work in them. The research is clear. So we wanted to tell that story with Randy in a different way than what we have seen it told previously. And you know, there is always emotions that can be evoked that are not pity. And I think through the life I choose and this collaboration, you're going to feel emotion in a different kind of a way.
0: Yeah. So from that phone call, through collaborations, conversations, The Life I Choose, an exhibition of portraits and short films, have been born from Randy Bacon and the subjects and collaborations Abilities First has brought to the table and work with every day, all year long. And so what does this exhibition look like? It's running from July 11th through September 5th over at the Sea Art Gallery, and that is located at 208 and 212 East Commercial Street. What does this project look like? Is it a standard type exhibition, or when you start mixing formats, it kind of becomes something different?
3: You know, I think the word is immersive. You know, people are going to walk in and they're going to say, this is Randy Bacon's work. So it's not like I tried to recreate the wheel with the portraiture and the concepting on that. But I think what's going to happen is they're going to walk in and they're going to have this sense of like, wow, this is fresh. It is Randy's work, but at the same time, it's like he's raised the bar. He's continuing to try to evolve as an artist, because that's really what I wanted to do. I wanted this to be my best work.
0: Yeah.
3: And also I wanted to throw in a couple different elements. And one of those elements is the short films. There's 15 conversation short films. They're about 3 to 4 minutes in length, and they're very intimate. It's just me with the subject, and we're just talking, and they're being very vulnerable and honest, and absolutely wonderful, beautiful things were said from every single subject. Very inspiring. And then on top of that, I've started working on a concept, which I've been doing a little while, but this is kind of like the first time I've ever used it the way I'm going to be using it, and that is what I call motion portraits. So when I photographed a subject, I always start out with a still photograph, trying to get them very relaxed, comfortable with the situation. And then I do the video, and then I ended up, which many of them didn't even know I was going to do this. Most did not. And that is, I did what's called a motion portrait. And so it's not a still portrait, but it's a video portrait where I have a person so comfortable in their own skin that I just tell them, I just want you to be. And so we do like about a 5-minute take, no cuts, no talking. They're literally just existing and being just who they are in front of the camera.
0: Of a video camera.
3: Of a video camera. Hmm. And so then when it's all said and done, it's just that person being very vulnerable, very much themselves. And that did that for every single subject. So we're going to be projecting this on a wall. So you'll come in and it's going to be like, okay, it's a portrait. No, wait a minute, it's a video.
0: Yeah.
3: Because there's very slow movement. And the eyes will open and shut. They do head gestures. They may have a slight change in expression. And then you start looking around. It's all the portraits. And then we're going to have a small like theater set up. So then you can literally watch the short films as well.
0: Wow. Very cool.
2: I wanted to say what I noticed about this work that was much different from the previous work was a visual lightness. And I don't know artistically what you did to capture that, but I saw a brightness and a lighter, it made me feel lighter inside.
3: Yeah, that was intentional. I really wanted to be, I wanted to be very eye-catching as I do with all my work, but I did want this to be very bright. So you walk in and it almost feels like you're being lifted.
0: Mm-hmm. Yeah.
3: Because, you know, with the topic, number one, people have conceptions about the topic of disabilities, and they may be spot on with those assessments and judgments, but they may not.
0: Mm-hmm.
3: So I want people to walk in, be immersed, magnetically be pulled to the different people. And one way I wanted to do that was with a very simple brightness. So again, that it's like, well, this is a topic that may be perceived as heavy.
0: Right.
2: It's a call in. It's not a call out.
3: It's
2: and
3: a
2: the
3: call
2: art
3: in.
2: Calls them in.
3: Yeah.
2: The disability justice rights movement says that slogan. It's very important to the community of people mm-hmm. we serve. And the way that you have created an artistic experience that called me in and made me feel lighter does really good justice, pun fully intended.
3: And I tell you the cool thing about this, there's all of the stuff about we want people to get fired up about disability and that huge topic and maybe look at it differently, maybe get involved, learn more about Abilities First and the incredible work that they're doing because they are. But when you cut through all of that, it's like, these are really cool people.
2: Yeah. Mm.
3: It's as literally as simple as that. It's like, wow, I really like that person. I love what they said in their story. I love what they said in the video. That's what I want, because I think when that happens, then we get the power as humans to step away from any of these conceptions and preconceptions that we may have.
0: Yeah, breaking down the walls.
3: Breaking down the walls.
0: Letting yourself be open to getting to know these folks.
2: Our community is better because they're in it.
3: Oh, yeah.
0: Before I go on, I want to introduce my guest in case you're just joining me. From Abilities First, it's Maggie Rollwagon, the CEO and president, and local artist, legend, if you will, Randy Bacon. As he blushes up, always doing great work. But this collaboration here in a new exhibition, The Life I Choose, running July 11th through September 5th at the Sea Art Gallery. That's 208 and 212 East Commercial Street in Springfield. And as you're hearing here, an immersive exhibition, many different facets to it. Let's hear an excerpt from one of these short films where we will meet Sanjaya, a 19-year-old. He's sporting a denim jacket with heavy metal band patches and spikes on it. Sanjaya lives life with autism. It shapes how he perceives the world, how he communicates, and how he interacts with others. But it doesn't stop him from dreaming and chasing his passions, in particular, playing guitar. We'll hear here as he shares a dream, and we'll also hear from his mother, Cayenne, right here on KSMU Arts News.
1: What would the life I choose be? To be truly happy. Oh, and that maybe I chose the career that I wanted to do, like playing music. Like I lived that dream to the fullest, and I took it as far as I could go, and that like I was proud of the life that I lived, and that I did all the things I wanted to do, and that I made people happy along the way, and then I'll go from there.
4: You'll go from there to mm-hmm. Madison Square Garden.
1: Yeah. Well, that would be nice. Yeah. Get to tour with Metallica. Maybe they'll invite me.
5: Sanjaya was diagnosed when he was 8. After some issues in school, and we had suspected that maybe that was the situation, and when we had finally gotten the diagnosis, it was terrifying, but also validating at the same time. We've even been excluded from public baseball teams because of him stimming or just outbursts that are normal for him. People just didn't understand. He wasn't invited to a lot of birthday parties growing up. We've had a lot of issues with friends, making friends. It's been tough. So I just wish that people would really open your eyes to everyone and open your heart to everyone. I want them to see him for who he is in all of his glory. That even though he may be quiet, a lot's going on upstairs. He's very intelligent. He's very funny. He's very funny. Very, very funny. I ask him about his Trump impersonation sometime. It's great. And he's so talented and so kind. He's just an amazing person if people would just take the time to get to know him. Proud of the person he's become. He is calm, and he is he's just wonderful. His personality is vast. He is a lot going on. Very, very proud of him. I want him to be happy. I want him to be I don't want him to be alone. I want him to always have someone around for him. And I hope he rips it on guitar for the rest of his life, because that's what he wants to do.
0: I'm Jimmy Ray. You're listening to Arts News. That was an excerpt from the immersive exhibition entitled The Life I Choose, a collaboration between local artist Randy Bacon and the organization Abilities First, with a mission to foster a community where every person with a disability experiences true belonging and the choice to shape their own life. We heard from Sanjaya and his mother, Cayenne. Now, Randy, not only the subjects with disabilities focused here, but caregivers, guardians, and parents, I assume, in many cases, like we just heard with Sanjaya and Cayenne. What did you take away from their stories? I assume they're just as illuminating.
3: Oh, it just Yeah, it's incredible. I mean, it really is.
0: And this isn't your first take into the realm of caretaking. The Soft Surrender, your last documentary, about death and dying and the process and the people involved, kind of heavy. So as you lighten up here and you get to know these subjects, what did you learn from the folks who walk side by side down this road?
3: You know, I've learned many things from this very specific project, and then even more specifically from the parent or the caregiver of the individual we're featuring.
0: Mm-hmm.
3: But I think the thing that keeps coming back to me is like, my goodness gracious, we are so absolutely blessed to have this person in our life. The disability is not like a huge burden that their life cannot be full, complete, and better than it would be otherwise. I was just always taken back in a good way, and that is, well, yeah, we maybe have somebody in our life that has a challenge, whether it be mentally or physically, that creates maybe different ways of doing life. But we can't imagine doing life without that person in it.
0: Right.
3: And so I think the messaging there is definitely for other families, other people in general, that if you have somebody in your life that does have an ability challenge, it's actually a great thing. It just life has to be done differently. And I heard that from many. It's like, I can do individuals even with a challenge of some sort. I heard it where I can do pretty much anything, just my route to get to be able to do mm-hmm. it is different than what you would do.
0: Right.
3: But I want people to see me for what I can do and not for the limitations.
2: And I think that's where we come in, because Abilities First, all of our initiatives are working towards making sure that the environment around people is set up for their success. Like the Clean Start Initiative, we're trying to make sure that community spaces have dignified universal changing tables so that people with disabilities can participate in government. So there'll be a universal changing table right by our mayor's office in the new city hall renovation in the library, so that as they get books or take classes and to work in our community, it's set up for their success. And it's not just people with intellectual and developmental disabilities, but veterans, aging mm-hmm. folks, people in our community can access, because as our families are telling us, and our people with that lived experience tell us, I can do all those things if the world around me is set up in a way that is accessible to me.
0: Right. My wife works with Andrea Harp, who is featured in this project.
2: The Clean Start Initiative started as I transitioned to president and CEO, and Andrea Harp served on our board.
0: Yeah.
2: In that board, I think it was the very first board meeting that I independently facilitated. We kicked off that initiative that day. And that's the power of an in-tune, well-informed board.
0: Yeah.
2: That understands the unmet needs in the community. And now look at it go. Two will come in the art museum as it gets built, mm-hmm. one at the library, and many more to come. Several entities are applying for funding for that right now. I want to take a moment to talk about why the Clean Start Initiative and those universally designed changing tables are important, because where do you think that activity would happen if that were not to be there?
0: Mm-hmm.
2: That person would have to leave mm-hmm. or go to a vehicle or go to the outdoors. And there's no dignity in that. And that's not fair.
0: Yeah.
2: And that's not inclusion.
0: Right.
2: So another cool project, we funded a mobile Clean Start unit with the Ark of the Ozarks and a mobile sensory unit through the Soft Landing Initiative, which are creating sensory-friendly spaces to help regulate nervous systems in community. So we're hoping to get into the fair on August 1st if they're finished in manufacturing. But what that would mean is that people at the fair would not have to go home.
0: Right.
2: Or to the car. They would have a space, which you guys will be able to, in the community, reach out to Ark of the Ozarks and reserve for like Arts Fest and mm-hmm. other community activities. Whoever is putting on that activity will be able to reach out and get those units. And there will also be a golf cart so that they could be picked up and taken back to the sensory unit and the mobile restroom unit. So that's where that when those families tell us, and they tell Randy through an art exhibit or through an unmet needs assessment on the website or through a listening session, when we hear that these things are missing, if we can fit them in the statute and the board priority and get a community champion like the library or the art museum or the city of Springfield even to be brave enough to change the way those restrooms look like, mm-hmm. that's what we're all about. And that's kind of how art, data, community, and funds all can come together for such a wonderful thing.
0: Yeah. Like Randy said, it's not so much that they can't do certain things in life, but it's just, it's a different path.
2: Mm-hmm.
0: And with Abilities First kind of bridging these gaps in the community, it's really important work. Before we go any further, can we get a website out there to the people that folks can get online if they want to help, they want to learn more, they want to get involved? This is how they can do it.
2: Absolutely. Just go to abilitiesfirst.net, all spelled out, no numbers.
0: Excellent. I'm Jimmy Ray. You're listening to Arts News here on KSMU as we talk about a collaboration between Abilities First and Randy Bacon. That was Maggie Rollwagon, the CEO of Abilities First. And this collaboration comes in the form of an immersive exhibition. It's opening tomorrow, July 11th, down on C Street, the C Art Gallery at 208 and 212 East Commercial Street. I will have more from this interview, more from folks featured in this exhibition next week here on Arts News.

0: Studio Live is this Friday at noon, and it's time for Soundcheck. I'm Jess Belisle. Last year, Jin JX released an album that some might say is outside of his usual style. The barefoot, pregnant, neckbeard, marital bed string band effortlessly blurs the lines of country music and jazz through Afrofuturism. I spoke with Jin about what Afrofuturism is and how it connects to his music.
1: So, now we're doing the interview for real.
2: Okay.
1: Are you ready?
2: I think I'm ready.
1: Okay. Your music centers a lot around Afrofuturism as a theme and a genre. Tell us a little bit about what Afrofuturism is.
2: Oh, that's a great question. I still am figuring that out. I know that I used to hear the term coming up on rare occasions. I think people associated with maybe, was it Octavia Butler and different writers. But for me, the first true Afrofuturistic television show I saw was Static Shock. You remember that?
1: Yeah.
2: In the late 90s? And so it was like this whole, the late 90s was such a future theme for things. So even The Matrix, I think, is technically part of that. But Static Shock was both in the future, but it had themes of kind of like the Black experience in America in the past, present, and future.
1: Mm-hmm.
2: And so, like, I always go back to that when I think about what the concept means. It means what that show was about, like the positivity of the past, present, and future, and maybe a Black lens.
1: Yeah, so kind of the whole thing from beginning to end to beyond.
2: Absolutely. And I think even more specifically, because it is from the African-American lens, it's not like in certain educational standpoints, it's like, well, we're going to go to jazz music from 1950 and we're going to just rip that off and we're going to sound like that for the rest of our life. Or we're going to read, you know, Mark Twain books and we're going to try to write like that. That is not part of the Afrofuturistic concept. We're only looking to the past for inspiration, but we are still moving forward.
1: So tell me, how does this play a part in your music?
2: Yeah, no, I think I've wanted to do something like this since I was like a teenager. Like, I grew up here, too, you know? And so listening to Chet Atkins, when I first got into playing guitar, he embodied a lot of this, where he would play with George Benson and Earl Klugh.
1: Yeah.
2: But then he would produce for Dolly Parton, and then he'd play. I mean, just, he was all over the place. He wasn't weird. And he was an OG. He was an old guy that accepted everybody. So to that point, I always wanted to do something that had elements of that, those flavors of, like, Les Paul sounds and Chet Atkins sounds, as well as, you know, the
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0: through line. I don't know, man. I can listen to Kanye and like what he does. I know he's kind of a polarizing character, but I can listen to his music and appreciate it because he sees things as a producer. And I think I'm getting more to that point now where I don't know if I consider myself a jazz musician. I don't know if...
1: Like, interesting.
0: The jazz, musician thing is often part of the educational thing. And I'm really a self-taught artist. And so I've never usually felt accepted with jazz musicians. So to me, this is just an outsider that just likes different types of music and just kind of just draws from it and keeps it pushing.
1: Well, Jen, we are so looking forward to having you on Studio Live this Friday at noon.
0: Super excited to be here, and thank you so much for having me and the band.
1: Jen JX will be accompanied by Kyle Vance and Haida James Hill on Studio Live. Thanks for tuning in to Soundcheck. I'm Jess Belisle.

0: I'm Jimmy Ray. You're listening to Arts News and a special event happening tonight and tomorrow from Motel, which is Missouri Storytelling. And to tell us more about this event, go in depth with it, it is one of the board members of Motel, Nancy Walker Mikeham. Welcome.
1: Thank you. Thanks for having me.
0: So this is the 12th annual Liars Contest. That's an intriguing name. Tell us a little bit about the event.
1: Okay, so the Liars Contest is where people go and they submit a story, and a lie is kind of like a tall tale, twisted up and turned around, and well, it starts out with, you know, a simple story, and then it goes a little bit off the rail, and then you go, what? So this, yeah, we started this 12 years ago, and we move it every year to a different city in Missouri.
0: Okay, and so this will be taking place in Joplin this time around. What's the venue?
1: It is Joplin Avenue Coffee Company, 506 South Joplin Avenue.
0: Very good. And there'll be a concert of sorts tonight from 7 to 9 p.m. And then tomorrow, Saturday, the event continues. Give us kind of a schedule breakdown of the events.
1: Yeah, so Friday night, we will have our nationally known storyteller, Elizabeth Ellis. She's out of Texas. And she will be giving stories, and also two of our board members, Joyce Slater and Perrin Stifel. And then a fellow by the name of Johnny Wood, he's a local musician out of Joplin. So he's going to do some music for us from 7 to 9 there at the Coffee Company. And then Saturday morning at 9:30, Elizabeth Ellis again will give us a workshop, and it's called Courage for Storytellers. And she is going to give you some new skills for coping with stage fright and performance anxiety and self-sabotage. But that's from 9:30 to 12. Then we'll break for a little lunch. And then at 2 o'clock is our Spoken Liars Contest. See, we have two. So people can submit written stories and spoken. So our spoken one will be at 2 o'clock. And we have about 10 people going to tell some whoppers. And this is all free, by the way.
0: Oh, excellent.
1: And then we'll also have during this a silent auction and a raffle for a beautiful quilt.
0: Very good. An interesting, fun, and free event happening down in Joplin through Motel, which is Missouri Storytelling. And it was established back in 1984 as Missouri's leading storytelling group for storytellers and listeners alike, with the intention to promote and perpetuate storytelling throughout Missouri. And this is the 12th annual Liars Contest that's happening. Give them the venue one more time.
1: Okay. It is Joplin Avenue Coffee Company, 506 South Joplin Avenue.
0: Excellent. And mo-tell.org is the website for more information on this event, but also all the other events that this organization does. And folks, if you're just joining me now, I have Nancy Walker Mikeham, who is a board member of Motel, Missouri Storytelling. And it's a story as old as time, no pun intended, to tell a story. All of the arts is basically storytelling, and storytelling goes back hundreds, if not thousands, of years. Why does it endure, Nancy? What is the juice that keeps the art of storytelling alive?
1: Humanity. It teaches us humanity and to love one another, and teaches us history. There's so

0: many different stories, you know, from every part of the world, of course, African and Native American and Chinese and, oh my gosh, you could go on. And I just want to emphasize, it's such a misnomer about storytelling. It's not someone opening a book and reading. Of course, that's most important too. Our librarians do such a wonderful job of that. But storytelling is someone standing up and telling you an ancient story, or it could be a personal story, or fairy tale, or folk tale. There's so many stories, and it teaches us, like I said, humanity.
1: Yeah, we have a great history here in the Ozarks of storytelling. Of course, we lost the great Meredith Sisko here recently, was an excellent storyteller. And if folks want to hear stories, if folks want to participate in storytelling, Motel is a great organization that they can begin to look at, and a website is a good place to start. It's mo-tell.org. You can find out about the 12th annual Liars Contest that's happening tonight down in Joplin and then continuing tomorrow. I have Nancy Walker-Mikem here, a board member of Motel, telling us more about this free and open to the public event starting tonight and into tomorrow morning and afternoon. Nancy, before we go, where did the storytelling bug bite you? When in your life did you decide that you loved to hear stories, wanted to tell stories, write stories? Where did it all start for you?
0: Well, to take a long story short, okay, so I used to work at Silver Dollar City at the Homestead. Me and my husband, my husband was with the Homestead Pickers for a while, and I would jump in and out and sing with them. But our resident storyteller at the Homestead for years, Judy Dockery Young, she was there and she told stories. And one day my boss said, "Hey, would you like to fill in on her days off?" And I looked at him with a third eye and went, "What? I don't know." Because I'm a theater major. So I thought, well, it's just a monologue with a, you know, beginning, middle, end. So I started it and I did it and I absolutely loved it. And this feller walked by one day. His name was Steve Otto, and he was one of the board members of Motel. And he said, "Hey, do you know we have an organization here in Missouri and we have a Kansas City storytelling celebration? I'd love to invite you." So I went, and boy, that was it for me. And I've been telling stories, and this was like, oh gosh, 04, 05, something like that. Way back.
1: Excellent, excellent. That is Nancy Walker-Mikem, board member of Motel Missouri Storytelling. And just when you think you've heard it all before, well, Motel rejoices in the retelling even. And tonight at the 12th annual Liars Contest, kicking off 7 to 9 p.m. down in Joplin, stories from the heartland, live music, and some great storytellers, and then some workshops happening, as well as a Missouri Liars Contest spoken competition. That's all happening tomorrow. Let's give them the rundown one more time on the venue.
0: Absolutely. Joplin Avenue Coffee Company, 506 South Joplin Avenue.
1: Okay, and that's tonight, 7 to 9 p.m., and continuing tomorrow, 9:30 a.m. through noon, and then a 2 p.m. for the main event. 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Nancy, thank you so much for bringing this to my attention and bringing it to our listeners here on Ozarks Public Radio. We love storytelling here, and hey, maybe we can get some storytellers in here to Arts News soon.
0: Oh, that would be great. We'd love to.
1: Excellent. Well, take care. Have a great event.
0: You too. Thank you.
1: Mm-hmm. I'm Jimmy Ray. 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We'll try to get you on the air.

0: That's all the time we have for Arts News this week, folks. 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
3: 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I'm Rachel Knabb. Thanks for joining me this morning. Think you know a little about a lot? 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
3: 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Our weather forecast for today looks mostly sunny with a high in the low 90s, but there are chance for showers and thunderstorms after 4 p.m. And tonight looks partly cloudy with a low in the low 70s. Tomorrow is looking partly sunny with a high in the upper 80s and chances for thunderstorms also possible after 1 p.m. Stay tuned. 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
5: Live from NPR News, I'm Lakshmi Singh. A bipartisan housing affordability bill could still become law this weekend without President Trump's signature. Today, the Republican leader wrote on social media that he was declining to sign the legislation in protest of Congress's inability to pass a more strict voter ID bill. As the U.S. and Iran continue to trade fire, Iran laid to rest Supreme Leader Ali Khamenei, who was assassinated on the first day of the U.S.-Israel war with Iran. The head of the Islamic Revolutionary Guard Corps called for revenge. As NPR's Hadil Al-Shalchi reports, the Iranian commander is rarely seen in public but made an exception to attend Khamenei's funeral.
6: Brigadier General Ahmad Vahidi said the death of Ayatollah Ali Khamenei was the beginning of a, quote, new chapter of honor and perseverance in Iran. In a statement, he called Khamenei, who was killed at the start of the U.S.-Israeli war against Iran, a martyr, and that the Islamic Revolutionary Guard will not rest until justice is served. While Vahidi occasionally issues public statements, his attendance at Khamenei's funeral was the first public appearance since the start of the war. Vahidi publicly performed funeral prayers with 3 of Khamenei's sons. Khamenei's 4th son and current Iranian leader was not seen during the week-long funeral procession. Hadil Al-Shalchi, NPR News, Istanbul.
5: Countries across Asia and Africa are turning to solar, batteries, and electric vehicles at a faster clip as oil prices remain volatile because of the U.S.-Iran war. Here's NPR's Julia Simon.
7: For these countries, it's a deliberate strategy to decrease their dependence on precarious natural gas and oil markets. Most of the EVs, solar, and batteries come from China. The Philippines imported more than $470 million in Chinese solar panels from February to May. That's a 139% increase from a year ago. As for EVs, China exported more than 2 million electric passenger vehicles between January and May. A recent analysis note from consultancy Sia Energy writes, if China's car industry were handing out a Salesman of the Year award for 2026, President Trump would be a leading contender. Julia Simon, NPR News.
5: Hundreds of thousands of Syrian and Haitian immigrants living legally in the U.S. are close to losing their ability to work in the country. The Supreme Court recently cleared the path for the administration to revoke their temporary protected status. Catherine Mobley of Member Station WYSO's in Springfield, Ohio, home to a large Haitian community.
2: In Springfield, there's a place called the Haitian Support Center, and they've been fielding calls from people who have questions about their immigration papers, what they can do. Meanwhile, many nonprofits are encouraging these individuals who used to have TPS to apply for asylum, but that's a very slow process, and it's not any protection from being deported.
5: WYSO's Catherine Mobley reporting. This is NPR News. In Provo, Utah, lawyers for the man accused of killing conservative activist Charlie Kirk are expected to call a final witness to the stand today. They're attempting to convince the court that prosecutors do not have enough evidence to put Tyler Robinson on trial for aggravated murder. Kirk was killed during a speaking engagement on the campus of Utah Valley University last September. The European Union alleges Instagram's and Facebook's parent company designed their platforms to get young users hooked in violation of EU law. Today, the EU's executive arm called on Meta to disable infinite scrolling and other features it views as contributors to social media addiction. Meta's installed features for users to manage usage, but critics say they're not enough. Diving seabirds. They are the inspiration for a new kind of robot, one that can fly and swim. And Pierre Azari Daniels offers more insight into the technological muse.
8: The robot's central body houses the motor, battery, and electronics. The wings are made from a flexible nylon fabric. The wingspan's not quite 3 feet, and the whole package weighs about half a pound. To leave the water, the robot must flap its wings 10 times a second. Raphael Zouffre is a mechanical engineer at MIT.
9: We need to lift the robot out, and there require a huge amount of thrust.
8: Zouffre is excited by the possible applications of such a robot, including monitoring harmful algal blooms and coastal erosion.
5: That's NPR's Ari Daniel reporting. U.S. stocks are trading higher with the Dow up nearly 100 points. I'm Lakshmi Singh, NPR News.
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11: 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Today, it's music by John Knowles Payne, American composer, and a pretty big chunk of his music here, the third movement from his Symphony No. 2, subtitled In the Spring. Joanne Folletta leads the Ulster Orchestra.

0: 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That was pianist Rosemary Tuck.
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0: I don't know why, but automatons or animatronics have always kind of scared me. I remember there was an Avengers episode, Mrs. Peel and John Steed. Remember that? And there was an automaton that was very evil, involved the similar thing in Wild Wild West. Maybe that's it. In my formative years, I was scared by those two shows. But automatons are really pretty ancient. They go back to ancient Greece and to medieval times. Believe it or not, even in ancient Greece, they were experimenting with quicksilver to make some of their automatons talk, if you can believe it. And then just the engineering in the 17th and 18th centuries got better and better. And then in the hands of Walt Disney, of course, automatons became animatronics, electronics involved. Anyway, it kind of has something to do with this ballet by Léo Delibes, because Dr. Coppelius created an automaton so realistic that the young man of the town, who previously had been in love with a nice young human lady, woman, fell in love with the automaton. Yeah, the human lady was not impressed. Anyway, here's the Coppelia Ballet Suite with the Berlin Radio Symphony.

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0: Avenaise by Camille Saint-Saëns, played by James Ennis. I'm Lynn Werfel.
1: This is KSMU in Springfield, KSMS, Point Lookout, Branson, KSMW, West Plains. This is KSMU News. I'm Michelle Skoliski. Springfield Public Schools has broken ground for a new Pershing Middle School. It's being built adjacent to the old one at Ventura and Seminole on the city's southeast side. Pershing Middle School Principal Tommy Wells says the new building, which is expected to be completed in 2028, will allow them to continue the school's proud tradition.
2: As principal, I couldn't be more excited to be a part of the journey. I'm excited about what this means for our students, staff, and entire school community. But more importantly, I am humbled to know that what we begin today will have a lasting impact on teaching and learning, not just in the immediate future, but 10, 20, 30, and even 50 years to come.
1: Initial plans were to renovate the existing building as part of Proposition S, which voters approved in 2023. But after comparing cost estimates for remodeling versus new construction, the SPS Board of Education decided to pay about $8.5 million more to build a new school. Once the new building is finished, the old one will be demolished, which will allow room for athletic fields and parking. Governor Mike Kehoe signed 19 bills into Missouri law Thursday, including one that creates greater penalties for drunk driving. Through the legislation, anyone who's found guilty of causing the death of another person while driving drunk will not be eligible for probation or parole until they've served at least 5 years in prison. The bill also requires proof of a vehicle breathalyzer being installed in order for someone with a drunk driving offense that caused personal injury or property damage to gain limited or restricted driving privileges. A slight chance for showers and storms this afternoon, the high 91. 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
3: Live from NPR News, I'm Lakshmi Singh. President Trump is refusing to sign a bipartisan affordability bill intended to lower the cost of housing and encourage more home construction. On social media, the Republican leader said he was protesting Congress's inability to pass a strict voter identification bill. With the country well into midterm primary season, Trump had 10 days until today to sign or veto or allow the legislation to take effect at midnight without his signature. The administration has ousted the remaining leadership at the Election Assistance Commission. This leaves the independent agency in a precarious position heading into November's midterm elections. We have more from NPR's Ashley Lopez.
4: The White House says it has removed the last few commissioners of the Election Assistance Commission. This is an independent agency created in the wake of the 2000 presidential election, a close race plagued by administrative errors. The agency has since helped provide election officials with resources and has collected data about how elections went. The EAC was created to have four commissioners. At the beginning of this year, one Republican member abruptly resigned, and now another is also resigning. The agency's two Democratic members, however, were removed. Ashley Lopez, NPR News.
3: President Trump says Iran asked to keep negotiating an end to hostilities, and the U.S. agreed, but that the June ceasefire was over. He gave an update on social media today after three Qatari and Saudi commercial tankers came under fire this week and led to retaliatory strikes between the war rivals. Joseph Otell is a retired four-star general and served as commander of U.S. Central Command from 2016 to 2019. On NPR, Votel was asked if he believed Iran was willing to risk prolonged war with the U.S. to maintain control over the Strait of Hormuz.
5: I think that's a big takeaway out of just these last 72, 96 hours, that Iran is principally focused on permanent sovereign control of the Straits of Hormuz, and they are willing to accept the risk of large-scale conflict before they're willing to relinquish it.
3: Goldman Sachs is prohibiting employees from betting on prediction markets such as Polymarket and Kalshi. NPR's Bobby Allen reports on the latest investment firm to warn staff against abusing confidential information.
6: Prediction markets offer betting on many topics involving finance, whether it's a company's quarterly earnings or what an analyst will say on an investor call or when a company will introduce a new service. The new rule from Goldman Sachs prohibits employees from placing bets on future outcomes related to finance, corporate America, elections, or geopolitics. It does allow for employees to wager on sports and entertainment. Billions of dollars are traded every week on prediction market sites, which are largely unregulated. Despite the new rule, Goldman Goldman Sachs CEO David Solomon said earlier this year that prediction markets were, quote, super interesting, and that he had met with prediction market executives over possible partnerships. Bobby Allen, NPR News.
3: It's NPR. The Africa Centers for Disease Control and Prevention says the ongoing Ebola outbreak in the Democratic Republic of Congo is the fastest growing Ebola outbreak ever recorded. This comes amid reports that the outbreak has spread to two new provinces in the country. NPR's Jewel Bright has details.
7: Health officials say they are tracing potential Ebola cases in the provinces of Chopo and Haut-Uele. Two suspected cases are also being tested in the city of Kisangani, one of Congo's biggest cities. Health officials say the suspected cases suggest the outbreak is now spreading beyond three provinces in the country's eastern region, which had been the epicenter of the outbreak. More than 1,700 Ebola cases have been recorded in the DRC since the start of the outbreak in May, and at least 600 people have died. This week, health workers responding to the outbreak threatened to go on strike to protest poor working conditions and the non-payment of salaries. Jewel Bright, NPR News, Lagos.
3: The German automaker Volkswagen says it plans to significantly scale back its model lineup after Europe's largest automaker reported an 8.6% decline in global deliveries. More than a third of the decline is in China, where the German automaker is struggling to compete with Chinese rivals. Volkswagen's top executive says sales were affected by geopolitical tensions as well as increasing costs. The company has not said if it now intends to implement its plan for mass layoffs. I'm Lakshmi Singh, NPR News.
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10: I'm Melissa Ray. Happy Friday, everyone.
9: Happy Friday. Yes, welcome. We have an excellent treat for you here in the studio today. We have returning performer Jin JX, but this time he has brought the Jin JX group. So that is, of course, Jin on guitar and vocals, Kyle Vance on bass, and Haida James Hill on drums. Welcome, everybody.
11: Thank you for having us.
9: Glad to have you here. We're going to hear a lot of great music and get into a lot of good conversation, but I would love to kick things off with a song.
11: Awesome. And thank you guys so much for having us.
9: Always.
11: We'll start this off with a song called A Song to Sing. This is about falling in love with a female musician.
9: All right. All right.

0: That is the Gen JX group here on KSMU Studio Live. Jen, you put out a new record last year.
1: Yes, we did. It's called the Barefoot Pregnant Neckbeard Marital Band String Band.
0: So you know I'm going to have to ask, what's the story behind the name?
1: Yeah, no, there is a long title,
0: mm-hmm. first of all.
2: It's not something you just kind of randomly pull out.
0: It does not roll off the tongue.
1: Okay, give
0: us the background.
1: So I guess this actually goes back to, like, because we're all like the same age and 80s babies, and like dating at this stage in life. And a friend of mine was telling me about this person they were dating, and they were like, yeah, I want to have 7 kids. And this person was like, yo, we're 38. Like, we should be started yesterday. And the friend was like, you know, is this really it? And the dude was like, yeah, that's what I'm talking about. And I just remember thinking of the barefoot pregnant Nick. I literally laughed as hard as I have in life. And I ran home and started writing lyrics about the barefoot pregnant neck beard marital bed.
0: All right. So kind of that stereotype of.
1: Yeah.
0: Okay.
1: Missouri.
0: Okay. Yeah. The sound on this record is what some might consider to be a bit of a departure from your traditional style that you've usually had, which is more jazz and R&B influenced. This one definitely has a lot of country flair, some old time like string band sounds. What inspired you to make something like this?
1: Yeah, I've wanted to do a record like this for like 20 years, like since I was like when I first started playing. I'm a big fan of Chet Atkins and like that kind of like really like electric guitar in the late 1950s, early 60s. Mm-hmm. So T-Bone Walker, Sister Rosetta Tharpe, like all of them were kind of bluesy, kind of country, and there's early rock. Like, they were all doing it at the same time. And I don't think that the electric guitar has sounded much better since then. I think that they got it right.
0: Yeah.
1: You know, but yeah, I've wanted to do something like this, and so just went for it.
0: That's super cool. So with a record like this, what kind of experience and takeaway do you want to give your audience?
1: Well, I don't know. I think I had a conversation with someone recently, and we were talking about how, like, when we think about some of these terms, singer songwriter, we think of like a particular demographic.
0: Oh, for sure. Mm-hmm.
1: Like, when I think of singer songwriter, I think of Stevie Wonder, but they're talking about a guy, they're talking about like a white dude.
0: Yep.
1: And that's cool.
0: Acoustic guitar, probably.
1: Exactly. And he's like strumming away.
0: Uh-huh.
1: But to me, you know, I think that other people have access to this stuff. And so, like, I think black folk and country music really, I mean, it came from us at the end of the day.
0: It did, mm-hmm. for sure. Mm-hmm. Yeah. So that kind of leads me into my next question of how this record and the sounds that you are using on this, how does that connect back with the history of black string bands and black country bands? How does that, what are you drawing from that?
1: Yeah,
0: history on this.
1: I'm glad you said that. You've heard of his name, Jake Blunt,
0: mm-hmm.
1: And basically reclaiming. There's this kind of revival of black musicians reclaiming the banjo, because this instrument, essentially as we know it, was a West African instrument. It lived in plantations in the U.S. for 200 years. And then all of a sudden in the 1830s, 1840s, it was like, well, now we're going to use it to put blackface on and make fun of black people for 150 years. So for many black people, just trying to retake ownership of a lot of these things that we've kind of been frozen out of, or it's been kind of like presented in this really disgusting, nasty way. And so I actually recently bought a banjo. I'm learning that myself. My thing is, if you're black and you can play guitar or bass, you can play banjo.
0: Yeah.
1: And so that's the attitude, just in terms of music as well, just trying to reclaim some things.
0: Okay, so our next Studio Live, you're going to be here on banjo.
1: I'll do it.
0: Okay, great.
2: That would be awesome.
1: Hey, it's your fault if you don't like it.
0: I Jen, it is hard for me to fathom anything that you do that I would not like.
1: That's very kind.
0: I mean that. So with this connection and looking to the past in that, that really brings us back to our conversation that we had for Soundcheck about mm-hmm. Afrofuturism mm-hmm. and how that plays a role in your music. For anybody who missed Soundcheck, can you tell us a little bit about what Afrofuturism is?
1: Yes. So there's all these kind of terms like Afrofuturism, post-black, where they're kind of like taking past, present, and future ideas, and also through the black lens, of course, and kind of like combining them to create art. Whereas in many educational systems, you know, the idea is that you listen to music from a certain era and you try to like emulate it to death and then sound like that going forward. Mm-hmm. This is not that. This is just saying we're only looking forward and backwards for inspiration, but we're in the now making the art.
0: Yeah. Mm-hmm. So you just like pluck little bits and pieces from
1: all
0: that whole era and many eras, really, to combine it into what you're doing today.
1: Yes, ma'am.
0: Yes. And while the word futurism does tend to leave folks like myself thinking outer space and the future and, you know, that kind
2: Bill
0: of exploration.
2: Excellent adventure.
0: Exactly.
1: while
0: this music may not be outer space based, is that a term now?
2: now it is.
0: It is very futuristic in that it's brand new. It is that laying that path for the future, right?
1: That. And like the idea of, I mean, hell, this technology is old too, but a lot of the upright bass sounds on that country record were MIDI and very electronic. So to me, it still is very futuristic, but it's got to be hidden in plain sight.
0: I like that.
1: You know?
0: Yeah. You know? Okay. Well, our next song that we're going to hear from you is a track off of the album. And I know this is based on a true story. you're laughing, but I want you to share that with us. Where'd this come from?
1: Okay, so I'm ashamed to admit this. I've had a lot of crappy jobs, and especially since the COVID shutdowns, you know, and just kind of bouncing around. And so I had this job in my first day taking phone calls. It was for a trash company. And a lady called in, but the caller ID showed her husband's name. Mm-hmm. The long and short of it was that the lady that was training me, while we're on the line, goes Googling this guy's name. And he's in prison for some unsavory things. Mm-hmm. And it was kind of the same type of thing. It was like, I got to write about this guy. And so the guy's name was Larry. I can't say anything else. I'm not trying to get sued.
0: Sure.
1: But Larry, I just imagined Larry being in the pen and getting absolutely beaten down every day. And it was very satisfying.
0: Well, we are going to hear Larry's prison justice here with the Jen JX Group on Studio Live.
1: All right, you boys ready? Let me actually put it in the thing. Yeah. Okay. And we'll put some stank on it. One, two, three, four.

0: That was Larry's Prison Justice by Jinjay X Group here on KSMU Studio Live. You guys, that was so fun. That was
1: definitely paints a picture.
0: Yes.
2: And I just gave y'all the edited version.
1: I understand. Thank you. Radio safe. Yes. Thank you.
0: Yeah, we appreciate that. So, Jin, I want to know, because that song was so interesting. You know, you came up with this. This was like kind of an idea that popped up out of a normal day-to-day thing that's happening. Is that usually how you get your inspiration for writing songs, or does it come from different places?
2: I think as like time has gone on, yeah, like I'll have conversations with people and they'll say stupid stuff or fun stuff, but like I'll instantly start thinking about lyrics, and I try to, you know, whether sing it into my phone or if I can write something down or type, I just try to get it somewhere where when I come back to it, it'll be in context. But yeah, all the time, everything is a song lyric at this point.
0: Everything's inspiration. Yeah. I like it. So hang out with Jin, and you never know, something you say could end up in a song.
2: Well, see, it's funny you say that, because that also, you got to be righteous with that, you know, because you could find yourself finishing conversations that were long done, like, you know what I'm saying? So
0: right.
2: It's like in trying to protect people and respect people, but it's a problem.
0: I wouldn't call it that. I'd say most people probably think it's pretty cool.
2: Yeah.
0: You know.
2: Till you get a song written about you, yeah.
0: Until it's like not so nice, though. Jin, you know, if any of our listeners have seen Jin, they know, or seen pictures of him, you know how stylish you are.
2: Oh.
0: You are always like, I've never seen this man in a t-shirt and sneakers. Mm-mm. Like,
1: always the best dressed one in the room.
0: Very, very nice. Like right now as I speak, he's got slacks, he's got a shirt, he's got a tie, he's got some nice dress shoes on.
1: Oh, the very nice hat sitting off to the side.
0: Kyle, Haida, you guys look great too.
1: Yeah.
0: By the way.
1: Yeah.
0: Don't mean to.
1: But not
0: disrespect.
1: As nice as Jin, sorry.
0: I mean, yeah.
3: That's all Jin.
0: So, and actually, I think you and I had a conversation about this like a while back, but I want you to share with our listeners, like, what's your inspiration behind your style?
2: There's a couple things. I mean, I think in a very backwards way, like my grandfather. Uh-huh. My grandfather was a Missionary Baptist Church preacher and moderator. And basically, it was the same thing. You know, he lived on a farm, and sometimes he would dress down if he was out doing things. But, I mean, we're talking about this dude wore a zoot suit and gaiters, you know what I'm saying? And how do you know what's up? You know what I'm saying? And Big Mama, my grandmother, had the hat. So, you know, that was a... And then also, of course, like, the jazz thing. A lot of people, once again, like, it's taught at the university level, but the OGs, Duke Ellington, Miles Davis, they were like, our pictures, our likeness will outlast us.
0: Mm-hmm.
2: And so we have to always look dressed to the nine. And many came from that Booker T. Washington talented 10th mindset. So it... Just try to look good as much as you can is kind of the attitude.
0: Yeah.
2: But it ain't that big a deal.
0: Right, right. But do you think it's like, it's kind of become part of like your personal brand at this point? If you showed up in shorts and a t-shirt, people would be like, Jin, what's wrong?
2: That almost means that sometimes you have to explore that then, because you can easily get typecast. Because that's funny you say that, because I think a lot of times the way that I'll show up and people kind of assume things about my music that aren't true just based off the fact that I have a hat on and a tie. So sometimes you have to switch it up. That was why we did the Barefoot Pregnant. Like we had our cowboy hats on. We had our boots on. We were getting it in. So sometimes you got to switch the style up, like 50 Cent told us.
0: Yeah, I like that. Do you think, I mean, I know how I feel about this, but I feel like style really plays into performance and art, and it almost kind of creates an attitude or something like that. Do you feel similarly?
2: Absolutely. The late Phyllis Hyman, she was an R&B singer, you know, in the 70s, 80s, and early 90s. She had a belief. She said, if I walk into a coliseum and there's 3,000 people, I need to know who the artist is, even if they're in the crowd.
0: Right.
2: And so she was always, and she was a tall, beautiful sister. She was like 6'4" and wore these huge heels. She believed that the artistry was part of the presentation. And I do co-sign on that.
0: Oh, same. For sure. I mean, you think about bands that have like a look, and it's so much easier to just kind of like bring that to the forefront of your mind, and it almost blends in with the music in a way.
2: It does.
0: It maybe classes up the music in a way. I don't know.
2: Absolutely. But it was when I think about Prince, he had different clothing eras, but he loved, of course, purple, but he loved orange.
0: Mm-hmm.
2: And so no matter what era he was in, he kind of was representing the, I guess I read that his, even though he wore purple all the time, orange was his favorite color.
0: Okay.
2: And so he wore orange. You noticed that the guitars were orange. I mean, he was sneaking stuff in.
0: Well, purple and orange look very well together.
1: I believe that is a favorite color combination of our engineer, Doug
2: Yes.
1: Waugh, back here.
0: Hey.
2: So.
0: That's
2: great.
0: Right.
2: Yes, indeed.
1: Yeah, purple and orange here. I just think it's so cool to have a look that people just know is yours, and you know is yours. Like,
2: yeah.
1: You know, even if, like you said, you don't want to get typecast into that or whatever, I understand that. But to have found your identity in that, you know, that's something a lot of people struggle with, and artists and non-artists alike. So to have that look and have it nailed down, I think is just an incredible thing.
2: That's sweet. And I think people have to, you got to try some stuff.
1: Oh, absolutely.
2: And that to me is what keeps, because when I first met this man, he wasn't rocking the cowboy hats.
1: We're pointing at Kyle.
2: We're pointing at
1: yeah.
2: Kyle Vance. And you know, but it is crazy because when I met both Haida and Kyle, they were in country bands. And so it's like the same thing. It's like these guys are going to get it. They're going to sound right. But when you go to, you know, Crap Kickers USA to play at the bar, you won't look the part, you know? And this
1: yeah.
2: man's got that beautiful hat, and I think we gotta own that, you know?
1: Yeah.
0: That is a great hat. And he has a great bolo tie also.
2: Yes.
0: With a scorpion in it.
1: Yes.
2: Did Sam make that for you?
3: No.
2: Oh, okay.
0: You know, another thing that I think is cool about, like, fashion and style with artistry is that I feel like it almost gives the audience, like, permission to express themselves that way as well. Like, you think so do you think people dress up more to come to your shows?
2: Yes. Yeah. And that's a thing too, is that over the last handful of years, like, I don't, there's some great spots around, but I don't play in bars anymore.
0: Yeah.
2: And so I usually curate my own events, and yeah, like, my sister and my brother, they also dress very, very well. And so my mother, and so, like, there's a kind of a thing where when people bless me and come out, I don't go as far as, like, in the old school days, you know, the black church would be like, it's white day, it's purple day, and I don't do that.
0: Mm-hmm.
2: But y'all know the colors I mess with, so
1: yeah.
2: maybe dress accordingly if
1: yeah.
2: you're into it.
0: Yeah.
1: Speaking of, what are some of your upcoming gigs you've got?
2: I've got a thing tomorrow at the museum. Really honored to play there, opening up for the Shandies.
1: That's the Springfield Art Museum?
2: Yes, ma'am.
1: Yeah,
0: awesome.
2: Excited to do that. And then next week, opening up for Big Sean Monday on the Square. So excited. And they asked for both of these. Your sweet man asked for solo.
0: All right.
2: I'm going to do my best.
1: Yeah. It's going to be fun.
0: I'm sure you'll bring it.
1: That show next Saturday, that is the Live from Downtown concert series.
2: Yes, ma'am.
1: That is down at Park Central Square. That, I believe that one yeah. starts at 7?
2: Yes, ma'am.
1: Okay, yeah. Both great places to go hear some live music here in Springfield. So, this next song, Gifts, that you have coming up, do you have a story about that for us? Or you just want to play it?
2: Yeah, no, this one, shout out once again to Jimmy.
1: Okay.
2: Whenever he had reached out, I think that of the collection, he had said, send me a couple tunes so I can, you know, play them as the background of the interview. And I think that we really had, like, a deep conversation about, like, gritty drum beats and, mm-hmm. and, like, with acoustic guitar. And so, yeah, this is the song about the black experience as well. All right, let's see if I know how to play it. I'm serious.
1: You're doing great.
2: Yo, we playing it in, yeah. Okay.
4: Wherever you want.
2: Okay. Then we can come on now.

to the one. You got it.

0: That was Gifts by JinJX here on KSMU Studio Live. That was really good. I like
1: Thank
0: that.
1: You.
0: Yeah. I want to talk to all three of you about creativity and inspiration, because we always like knowing what makes an artist get inspired, what makes you make art. So my first question to you is there an album that has changed the way you think about music? And I will let any of you jump in first. Everyone's pointing at
2: the
0: drum.
2: And it's kind of funny. Me and Jen were talking about one of our favorite artists, Pat Metheny.
0: Yeah.
2: And I'm a huge Pat Metheny fan. Going back to his album, the Pat Metheny Group album, First Circle. And that was like my introduction into just a whole new world of jazz and world type music. And I was, you know, a teenager, jazz band class, you know, and mm-hmm. I specifically remember my band director bringing out the record and having us listen to it. And my mind was blown. I was like, what is this? What is this? So for me, I have several, I call them pivotal music moments. And that one in particular was a huge pivotal moment for me just in the way of jazz and just in the way I listen to music. Cause I was a 80s kid, you know, growing up listening to radio, and TV, you know, so, and that just opened up a whole new world of just.
0: Yeah. There wasn't a lot of that kind of stuff on MTV.
2: Absolutely not. Absolutely not. And, you know, I was a little boy growing up in Kansas, you know, and just being able to have access to that music was just unbelievable. So,
0: Yeah. Oh, that's so cool. Yeah. That's a great one.
2: Yeah.
0: Kyle, what about you?
3: Man, I don't know if there's just a singular album. I think for me, what changed the way I thought about music was just kind of as I grew up, you know, I came up learning to play bass when Primus and Victor Wooten and, you know, all this crazy technical stuff.
0: Yeah.
3: And then growing up and finding myself in pop music and then in country music and learning how cool, simple music can be. And I mean, I always, almost shamefully as a high school kid, I loved punk rock and just three chord, just, you know, driving stuff. It's like, but that's not cool enough. That's not unique enough for, you know, I'm in jazz band. I need to be doing all these cool things. But I just love this three chord songwriting.
0: Yeah.
3: And so to grow up and be able to accept that from country to punk to anything, just a song doesn't have to be super complex instrumentally to be a great song.
0: Did you have to retrain your brain to play less notes, to accept playing less notes?
3: Oh yeah. I was probably replaced on a recording when I was younger. I should have been if I wasn't.
0: Too many notes?
3: Oh yeah.
0: Oh well. Jen, what about you?
4: Yeah, no, I think when I first came here, thanks to you, of course, our conversation about Robert Glasper and that whole world, because there's other folks, you know, like Frank Zappa was in Pat Metheny, but in terms of like a guy about my age that had also came up playing music in the church and played in hip hop situations, it was like, okay, that like changed me. And so like me and Kyle talk about it, like I don't play like my I'm really a bassist, but I don't play bass without an octave anymore. Like I want ugly digital sounds mixing with natural drums, like what Chris Dave and Mark Hollenberg were doing. So
0: yeah,
4: what Robert was doing, what he's still doing, really just blows my mind every day.
0: Yeah. Okay, my next question to go around the room is, what inspires you outside of music to create or make other art besides music, or the way you dress, you know, like we talked about? What is inspiring you outside of music?
2: Okay, this is going to be very, very cheesy.
0: We love cheesy.
2: Okay. So for me, I always felt there's a big connection between nature and music. Mm-hmm. So for me, it's a simple things like looking at a sunset, listening to birds. I mean, I'm going very cheesy here.
5: No,
2: but
5: so who doesn't love that?
2: Yeah, so that's always been an inspiration for me, is just going outside and just, you know, the way, like summertime, the way the sun is hits me, you know, just the way the wind might hit me. That's like a huge
0: I want to speak to this not being cheesy, okay, because let's think about all of the artists from all of time and how that has constantly been an inspiration point, and everybody finds some kind of awe and
2: it's so huge for me. It's huge.
0: I think it's beautiful.
2: Yeah. So I can be doing as simple as going on a drive. You know, that's like my favorite thing to do is hit the backcountry roads around, you know, around the area.
0: Yes.
2: And it's just, you know, inspiration will just come at the most, you know, insane times.
0: Windows down.
2: Windows down. Yes.
0: Yes.
2: 100%.
0: Okay. Yep. Okay. Good. Kyle, what's inspiring you?
3: People.
0: People.
3: I like connecting with people. I like learning what makes somebody else tick, even if I don't necessarily agree with them on everything. Just learning how they got to that conclusion.
0: Yeah.
3: That sort of thing.
0: That's very cool.
5: People are quite interesting.
3: Yeah.
0: Love what you said that. Jen, what's inspiring you?
4: I know we were actually talking earlier. Like, I've kind of. I like to read still. I've caved to audiobooks, but I just like
0: to
4: get new information. I'm a big fan of that. I always tell people, like, when it came to music or art, like, there's people with way more education. There's people that are smarter than me, but I can outthink people and I can outlearn people. And so I'm a big fan of just, like, if there's something that I don't understand, I'll go to Hoopla and I'll find all the audiobooks I can on it and just say, okay, over the next 2 weeks, you're getting through this. And that kind of inspires me because it's kind of how I like to navigate through the world.
0: Yeah. Mm. So you're one step at a time becoming an expert on everything.
4: You know, the goal is that I want to get into, like, car repair.
0: Okay.
4: And I don't know how I'm going to do it, but I've been kind of slowly dabbling into some audiobooks on it.
0: Uh-huh.
4: And so, you know, I just love learning.
5: You're going to need a tie clip for any auto repair.
0: Yeah.
4: So that's when we're going to pull out the nasty T-shirt and some jeans.
5: No. Jen, I think we get you, like, the
0: coveralls. Yes, I was thinking the exact same thing.
5: Yeah.
0: Mm-hmm. Yeah. No, there's a way to do this.
4: Yeah. I mean, it's funny you
5: Justin
4: say that.
5: I got you.
4: My grandfather used to wear the overalls when he would work out there because, you know, he still would have a nice shirt under. So maybe it's written.
5: There you go.
0: I'm just saying. Speaking of wanting to learn about everything, you told us on your Studio Life intake form that you filled out for us that you love everything and that you want that to reflect in your music. Mm-hmm. When you say you love everything, what does that mean? That's so big.
4: I was intending that to mean, like, everything musically. Like, I love all different types of genres. Because I don't know.
0: I think that's great.
4: Yeah. But you would be surprised. Like a lot of people in, you know, and I've lived all over, but in jazz communities are very, very conservative. I mean, I'm not necessarily talking about politically, but I'm talking about, they're like, this needs to be this, and it's so regimented, and I'm like, and if you do something else, even if you do other sub forms of jazz, are like, that's not jazz, and I'm not that guy.
0: Aha.
4: I love smooth jazz. I love the elevator music jazz. I don't know if you guys remember. I mean, this is our station, but we had a smooth jazz station in Springfield, Missouri, for all of a year. Do you guys remember that?
0: I vaguely remember that.
4: And then they changed it to Music of Our Lives. And it got terrible. And I was like, bring back the smooth, bring back the elevator music.
5: Yeah.
0: Agreed. Honestly. Yeah.
4: That's me, though.
0: Well, I love that you love all of those different things to put them into your music. And then that loops back, I think, to, you know, the Afrofuturism and collecting bits and pieces from all over the place to put it into your new type of music that is uniquely you. So I believe it is time for another song, though. What have you got for us? As I ask, as you bend over to adjust a pedal.
4: Yes, this one is called Go Again. And this is about breaking up and making up and breaking up all the time and being a crazy person.
0: All right.
4: We'll put some stank on it, too. One, two, three, four.

0: So, sort of, what does that mean?
1: Yeah, so I was raised here and in, basically here.
0: Okay.
1: I was born here, but both my parents are from Southeast Missouri, like okay. Popper Bluff, yep. Kennett, the Boot Hill. Mm-hmm. And so we spent a lot of time kind of like basically here, but my mother's a singer, my grandfather, all the uncles were preachers, so there was always something that had us going back to Popper Bluff, you know. And so between black tie, pastor's wife anniversaries, funerals, weddings, like we were there all the time. So, but I don't know. I don't look at myself as a native, even though I really am.
0: Right.
1: When
0: right.
1: I moved to Chicago, I hated living there, but it kind of gets into you. And so when I say I'm from Chicago, it's kind of like I became an adult in Chicago.
2: You spent your 20s there, right?
1: Yeah.
0: Those are some pretty formative
2: exactly.
0: years, especially for an artist.
1: Yeah, and it was brutal because it was tough times, yeah. and it was like some ruthless poverty. Mm-hmm. But yeah, I grew up here though.
0: So, how do you think Chicago shows up in your music?
1: Every day, like the fact that I curse too much, both in my life and in music, but also that hip hop thing. And I was also lucky that, like, again, that we're all the same age. Like, all my friends, we were all born in 1982. It was this really special time. And so, you know, I always say anywhere I go, I kind of bring Chicago with me. And I missed it. I hated it. And I don't know if I could ever live there again, but I sometimes think I'm really meant to live there, too. I don't know. I haven't figured it out.
0: I get it. Sometimes it's a complicated relationship with where you live. How do you yeah. think how do you think that church upbringing or that Poplar Bluff shows up in your music?
1: It's if anything, I had to unlearn how to play like my uncles.
0: Okay.
1: Because this goes back to that Afrofuturism thing. Like in the black community, you can't just copy someone. You can't just... So my Uncle C, he was the guy, I mean, I do that little thing like he did, mm-hmm. but he would do these, you know?
0: Okay.
1: And I try not to overdo that, but that's his style. And I remember when I first started playing guitar, he was so much better than me, but like if you closed your eyes, you couldn't tell who was playing. It sounded like one guitar. Mm. And he didn't like it. He walked up on me and his wife was like, "Ooh, see, he plays just like you." And he kind of like tilted his head and it was like get your own, you know?
2: Uh-huh.
1: And so okay. I take that mindset with me too, where you gotta come from where you come from, but you can't just stay there. You gotta yeah. make your own thing.
0: Challenge to be original.
1: Absolutely. But I think it's opposite. I think it's a challenge to be unoriginal. Yeah. Our originality's been schooled out of us.
0: Yeah. You're not wrong.
1: We think that like when we go into space, I'm supposed to just copy people. But I think that sometimes there's a need for that. But I think that that ruins creativity. That ruins the ability for the entire thing to move forward.
0: That is an interesting point and something to stew on. You know, you never know where people's influences come from and, you know, and how they present. And mm-hmm. yeah, that's interesting.
1: But when I think of you, if I hear you, I don't want to copy you because your influences made you, you.
0: Right.
1: Where where some people would be like, "Oh, Melissa's so good. Let me just rip her off." And that's garbage.
0: I'm sure no one is saying that, but thank you.
1: You're one thank of you our,
0: for
1: our
0: the you know, we really, love having you here in the Springfield music community. What do you appreciate about the scene here?
1: I like that it's wide open.
0: Yeah.
1: You know, like what we talked about, like when me and Kyle, we talked about this like a few years ago when I kind of stopped playing at a lot of the local establishments. There were people that were like, "Dude, you're crazy." Because the goal is you play all the time. But I like that there's fewer gatekeepers here. And so you can just say, "Creamery, can I use your back room?" "Yes, for $100. But here it is." And then now I can curate things in a way that I think would be difficult in a bigger city.
0: Yeah. Mm. Yeah, that is really true. So let's talk some more about that, because I know, you've already mentioned this, you're kind

0: of your approach is to kind of curate shows in alternative spaces. So you're at the Creamery Arts Center, you're at the Art Museum.
1: You're at the park tomorrow.
0: Yeah, the park. Like, what do you feel that these, like, non-traditional venues offer that the others don't in terms of vibe or
2: And I think about it all the time. And I think that there's two things. For one, when we were out there talking to Rand, Rand talked about, like, you can choose the bar you go to, but you can't choose the people in the bar. Mm-hmm. And there's a lot of times when you go into a space and you're doing, like, jazzy black music, or I've done rock and metal music, but people go into the space and they're not able to accept what you're doing because it doesn't have the precedent of what they've experienced in that space.
0: Mm. Yeah.
2: And so I just kept hitting a brick wall. I mean, I play a hollow body, for Christ's sake. I can't just get louder over, you know, and so when we played at the Creamery, we had a nice little turnout and everybody was there for the music. And by 9:30, everybody got their butts out. It wasn't like, well, we're going to start at midnight. Come out and see me.
1: I love an early show.
0: Yeah. Yeah.
2: We can just do things the 10. Smart way, you know? Yeah. But so I appreciate that. I appreciate in these spaces, we can curate. That's a word I use all the time. Curating what we want to see.
1: Yeah.
2: It's important to me.
0: Well, and probably a more intentional audience.
2: Absolutely. There's less of the foolishness in people coming in, like, you know. But yeah, no, I love doing them. And again, it does make me think of, like, my grandparents and the church, just bringing a little bit of reverence into that thing.
0: Yeah, I love that. Yeah. I love that. Well, thanks for being on here today, Jen. This has been so fun.
2: Thank you for having us.
0: And I'll remind our listeners that here next Friday, you'll be able to listen to this very show as a podcast.
1: Yes, that'll be wherever you get your podcasts on all your favorite streaming apps. And I am so excited to be able to bring this show to you guys that way. So, Jen, Kyle, Haida, thank you all for being here.
3: Thank you guys.
2: Thank you.
0: We appreciate
2: you. Thanks for having us.
1: Let's take it out with a tune.
2: Cool. This is actually a song called Skeleton 1982. Actually, shout out to the museum. They had commissioned me to write some music for some of their work. And this was one of the tunes based off of one of the art pieces I saw in the vault. So
1: cool.
2: Let's do it. You guys can start it. Let me just follow y'all. Or should we do it? Let's do the. I'll start it.

take it away, take it away. And now I'm in my feelings, cause I don't know. Blood is love, but the skeletal remains disposed of. We're leaving them here. I don't know what to say, but I'll say you got me feeling.

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0: we, the scientists, can invent the tools, can know exactly how are you affected, who is affected, why are you affected, where are you affected. So we can do all of that and describe it, but if there's no political will behind that, it doesn't go anywhere, and diplomatic will. So two things, political will, diplomatic will. Let me substantiate that. We would still be dealing with HIV/AIDS today if there was no political capital orchestrated by President Bush. When I met him, when I was confirmed as the ambassador for the U.S. Global AIDS Coordinator, I went to meet with him and with Laura. We sat down and I asked him the question, President, why did you create PEPFAR? And he said, I believe in God, and to whom much is given, much is required. And the United States has been blessed, and they could solve that problem, because Condi Rice came to me, I'm quoting him, and said, there's a whole continent that is going to be eliminated by HIV/AIDS. Then he laughed. He said, I went to Congress and ambushed them. They didn't know I was coming to ask for $15 billion. So that is the political capital and leadership that existed around the 2000. So that is all political and diplomacy there. I mean, so it's always been. I mean, good public health resides on good politics there.
1: John, thank you so much for talking with me today.
0: You're welcome.
1: I appreciate it.
0: Yeah.
1: This conversation was recorded at Aspen Ideas Health. Special thanks to Tanya Bauer and Katie Taylor for their help. And that is about all the time we have for the show. If you have thoughts or feelings, we always like to hear from you. 877-4-SCI-FRI is our number. Have a great weekend. I'm Flora Lichtman.
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3: 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I'm Jess Belisle. 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Partly sunny and hot here in the Ozarks today with a high in the low 90s. Our heat index value could be as high as 100. We do have a slight chance of showers and thunderstorms this afternoon. Tomorrow, showers and thunderstorms continue throughout the day, a high in the upper 80s. This is KSMU.
4: From WHYY in Philadelphia, this is Fresh Air. I'm David Bean Coolin. Today, we remember Robert Kimball, music theater historian and champion of American popular song. He was artistic advisor to Ira Gershwin, wrote books about the Gershwins, Cole Porter, and Irving Berlin, and helped unearth unknown songs and manuscripts by them and other early 20th century songwriters. Kimball also helped rescue and rediscover the music of the Black Broadway team of Noble Sissle and Eubie Blake. Also, I'll review the new TV remake of Little House on the Prairie, and John Powers reviews the series Sugar, starring Colin Farrell.

0: Too bad George didn't sing and couldn't sing his brother's lyric.
1: Well, he did sing at times when he and Ira were trying to put things together, and Todd Duncan said laughingly when he heard them audition songs from Porgy and Bess for him that they had the god-awfulest voices he'd ever heard, the two of them. But he said at the same time that it was so incredible and so real to hear how they presented their songs.
2: 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More after a break. 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
2: This is Fresh Air. Let's get back to Terry's 1994 interview with author and music historian Robert Kimball. He died last week at age 86.
0: Well, why don't we listen to Ira Gershwin singing one of his own songs and see what kind of voice he has. And you've brought something with you.
1: Yes.
0: With Ira Gershwin singing Harold Arlen at the piano, a song that they wrote together.
1: This is a song written in 1936 for Fred Astaire for Shall We Dance, and it's called Hi Ho. And it had a very specific idea that Fred would kind of walk through the street seeing this girl on a poster and would then respond to it. The scene was never shot, and the song was never obviously in the film. And over 30 years later, a number of friends of Ira's had said that really it should get published. It was such a wonderful song. But he occasionally would do it at parties, and I think this is from a party performance that Harold Arlen, a great composer and performer in his own right, is at the piano, and we hear Ira Gershwin singing Hi Ho, a 1936 song written for Fred Astaire.

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0: That's a really fun song. What influence did Shuffle Along have on other Broadway musicals? As we were saying, you know, it brings this kind of mix of an light opera sound and ragtime and syncopation.
1: I would think musically, and knowing from what I've heard from Irving Berlin and others, that Mr. Berlin said that the impact of Shuffle Along was extraordinary, and that there's no question that the kind of syncopated songs that he wrote after, like Everybody's Step and Pack Up Your Sins and Go to the Devil, which were for the Music Box Reviews, were influenced by songs like The Baltimore Buzz, Craving for That Kind of Love, which he heard in Shuffle Along. It's hard to imagine Gershwin's fascinating rhythm without hearing what Cecil and Blake were doing before.
0: Robert Kimball, you rediscovered U.B. Blake and Noble Cecil in the late 1960s. How did you meet him? How did you find him?
1: I would say that I was one of the people who helped rediscover U.B. It happened this way. I was at that time the curator of the Yale American Musical Theater Collection, and I was looking to build the archives in New Haven. And one day I was speaking to John Lahr, the writer, and he said, my father, his father Bert Lahr, the great actor-comedian, suggested that the very first people you should contact, were Noble Cecil and U.B. Blake. So actually it was Bert Lahr who arranged for John Lahr and myself to go up and meet Noble Cecil. And this would have been, I'm sure, in the spring of 1967. And we had visited Cecil, he told us, maybe just weeks before he was going to throw out all his old files and his old materials.
0: Oh.
1: That he said no one is interested in them, there's no reason to keep them. And by this miracle, we were able to get there in time. We didn't know how close we were to losing this extraordinary heritage. Well, he said, if this interests you fellows, I'll call my old pal up and go out and visit him in Brooklyn. So he made a phone call, and he said, I have these two boys here who'd like to meet you, and we could come out. So Cecil drove us out to 284A Stuyvesant Avenue, where U.B. and Marion Blake lived, as U.B. said, when he married Marion. I got the coop with the chicken. It was her house that he was moving into. And we were greeted there by U.B., and the afternoon that I spent there was one of the most memorable of my life.
2: Robert Kimball speaking to Terry Gross in 1998. In 2001, he spoke to Terry again about songwriter Irving Berlin, who wrote many classic American songs, including Blue Skies, Cheek to Cheek, There's No Business Like Show Business, and White Christmas. Kimball had co-edited a collection of Berlin's lyrics with Berlin's daughter, Linda Emmett. Terry spoke to Robert Kimball shortly after the 9/11 attacks.
0: Having put together the book of Irving Berlin lyrics, is there a lyric or two that particularly stands out to you, either in the rhyme scheme or in the sentiment it expresses or in the way it captures the moment that it was written in?
1: Terry, that's a very hard question, but I could think of a few, obviously, one of which I've thought about a lot, and recently, certainly in recent weeks, was a song that was introduced by Fred Astaire, and the sentiments in the lyric are really, really, really timely. Lines like, there may be trouble ahead, and there may be teardrops to shed. Of course, I'm speaking of a song, well, Let's Face the Music and Dance, which was introduced in the 1936 film Follow the Fleet, is certainly one of Mr. Berlin's greatest songs.
3: There may be trouble ahead, but while there's moonlight and music and love and romance, let's face the music.

0: Robert Kimball spoke to Terry in 2001. The author and musical historian died last week. He was 86 years old. Coming up, I review the new remake of Little House on the Prairie, based on the popular series of books by Laura Ingalls Wilder. This is Fresh Air.
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0: This is Fresh Air. I'm TV critic David Bean Cooley. Netflix is presenting a new version of Little House on the Prairie, based on the popular series of books by Laura Ingalls Wilder. All 8 episodes of Season 1 are now available to stream, and Netflix already has ordered a Season 2. It's a story from our nation's early frontier history and has quite a history of its own, in print and even on television. When Laura Ingalls Wilder started writing her Little House on the Prairie book series in the early 1930s, it was as a fond salute to her own childhood memories. Laura was born shortly after the Civil War in 1867 in the very log cabin she describes in her first book, Little House in the Big Woods. That book and her later ones detailed the joys, the difficulties, and the hard work involved in pioneer life, as seen and told from the perspective of a precocious young girl. Laura loved her ma and pa and her siblings, but she observed them all carefully and perceptively. She was to Little House on the Prairie what John Boy was to the Waltons, another nostalgic family TV series set during an earlier time, in that case, the Depression. The characters of both John Boy and Laura displayed a gift for writing early on and narrated their family's stories. When Michael Landon, after spending years as Little Joe on Bonanza, brought Little House on the Prairie to NBC in the 1970s, he cast himself as the patriarch, Pa Ingalls. But the storytelling, as in the books, belonged to Little Laura, played in that series by a young Melissa Gilbert.
3: If I had a remembrance book, I would mark down how it was when we left our little house in the big woods to go west to Indian Territory.
0: That Little House series was very popular and ran from 1974 to 1983. Especially in the early episodes, it was faithful to the original books and characters. When an Osage Indian chief came by the Ingalls' cabin, Pa invited him in for a sit and a smoke. Ma was frightened, as was Laura's elder sister, and was relieved when he left. But Laura was charmed and sympathetic to his tribe's plight. What Laura says in that 1974 premiere may sound like liberal Hollywood rewriting, but the empathic dialogue, like much of the TV series, came straight from the original books.
4: Thank goodness he's gone.
5: Why? I thought it was kind of nice.
4: Poor Indian.
5: Well, I wouldn't be upset about it. A few months from now, there won't be an Indian left in the territory.
3: But why not, Pa?
5: Government's going to make a move, Half Pint.
3: Move where?
5: West, I guess.
6: I'm glad.
7: I'm not. Does Soldat Duchesne have to go too, even though he's a chief?
5: I'm afraid so.
7: It's not fair. They were here first.
0: The new incarnation of Little House on the Prairie is created for TV by Rebecca Sonnenschein. Her writing credits include episodes of the TV series The Boys and The Vampire Diaries. She and the show's other writers, as well as the directors, take some liberties with their new version. They introduce an entire family of Osage characters, for example, to present another set of family dynamics. One thing they don't mess with, though, is Laura as the central voice. She's played here by Alice Halsey, whom you may remember as the brilliant daughter on Lessons in Chemistry. And her performance is the show's very best, a show that starts, as before, with Laura's opening narration.
8: Once upon a time, Pa and Ma and Mary and Laura left their house in the big woods of Wisconsin. Ma was sad to leave her life behind, but Pa said it was getting too crowded and we needed a fresh start in the West. Every day, the horses traveled as far as they could, and Pa and Ma made camp in a new place.
0: Warren Christie is another standout. He plays John Edwards, a Civil War veteran and sometimes drunken loner who agrees to help the Ingalls build their log cabin before winter sets in. Charles, that's Pa to Laura, likes him, but Caroline, that's Ma, fears him as much as she does the Osage and sends him away. Luke Bracey plays Pa, and Crosby Fitzgerald plays Caroline.
9: He's not coming back.
10: What?
9: He was drinking here at our home. He said he didn't do it while you worked, but I didn't believe him.
10: What'd you say?
9: I told him not to come back until he didn't need something to chase the ship.
10: It doesn't work like that. You don't just snap your fingers and make it go away. His wife is gone. His girls are gone. He got chewed up and spit out by the godforsaken war.
9: You knew. You knew and you didn't say anything?
10: Caroline, we are alone at sea. We don't have room for this obsession with virtue.
9: It's not virtue. I don't want to lose my family again.
10: We can't finish this house without it.
0: Their argument is intense. But as filmed, there's something off about it. Like many other scenes in this new Little House on the Prairie, it's shot by handheld cameras in extreme close-up and calls too much attention to itself. Also, some of the dramatic plot points that work so well in the books and in the NBC series are less effective here because they're not established or presented as well. The familiar title of Little House on the Prairie may bring lots of viewers to this new version, but I can't say it really resonates, except for the performances of Alice Halsey as Laura and Warren Christie as Mr. Edwards. But I will say that the entire original series of Little House on the Prairie is available to stream on Peacock. And when I dove back in there to refresh my memory, that series really did resonate. Coming up, critic-at-large John Powers reviews the new season of Sugar, starring Colin Farrell as a private eye with a secret. Quite a secret. This is Fresh Air.
1: 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Looking at our community calendar, the Springfield Art Museum will host a slow viewing of the Best of Missouri Hands exhibition Thursday evening from 6 to 8 at the Creamery Arts Center. Registration is required. And the Missouri Department of Conservation will host Native Plants Summer Sips. That's next Friday, July 17th from 6 to 8 p.m. at the Springfield Conservation Nature Center. Participants will gather wild plants, prepare them, and make drinks to sample. Registration is also required for that event. For details, go to ksmu.org and click on Community Calendar.
0: This is Fresh Air. The Apple TV series Sugar stars Colin Farrell as John Sugar, an L.A. private eye with the strangest of secrets. Its second season is currently being released and finds him seeking a missing person in areas of Los Angeles you won't find in the tourist brochures. Our critic at large, John Powers, says that Sugar has a strange, starry-eyed allure that he found irresistible. Sugar has a strange, starry-eyed allure that he found irresistible.

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I'm Jess Belisle. 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
1: Hi there, everybody. 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
2: 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And folks, every third Friday of the month, tune in to KSMU for Engaging the Community as we chat with Missouri State University President Biff Williams about a variety of topics. 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
6: And I'm Mary Louise Kelly. Patriotic art is taking center stage this year as the United States celebrates its 250th. This month, we're looking at the effect of Trump administration policies on arts and culture. NPR's Chloe Veltman reports on how some artists are adapting to new patriotic priorities.
7: It's been 6 years since President Trump first announced his plan to build a sculpture park featuring 250 life-size statues of notable American figures.
8: And we will teach our children to know that they live in a land of legends.
7: Concrete plans for the National Garden of American Heroes are still in the works. Nevertheless, the National Endowment for the Arts has handed out some 50 grants to cultural groups around the country to help celebrate some of the heroes slated for inclusion, such as the 40th President of the United States.
9: God bless you, and God bless the United States of America.
7: At the Ronald Reagan Presidential Library and Museum, 40 miles northwest of downtown Los Angeles, the voice of the actor-turned-politician floats above music from his Hollywood career in a new orchestral and video work highlighting episodes from his colorful life.
10: Mr. Gorbachev, tear down this wall.
7: A regional group, the New West Symphony, created the Ronald Reagan Overture with the help of a $25,000 Garden of American Heroes grant from the NEA. Michael Christie is New West's music director.
11: Stirring patriotism on America's birthday. Like, that is a solid message. I'm proud of it.
7: Christie and the musicians perform against the backdrop of an enormous American flag. Reagan's Air Force One plane hangs above the audience. Audience member Teresa Brunasso is deeply moved.
12: It reaches out to your heart, it touches you inside and out, and it makes you so proud to be an American.
7: The NEA funds far more than patriotic programming, but this being the 250th anniversary year, there's a particular emphasis on national pride. In 2025, the Trump administration rescinded about $21 million in NEA grants, according to advocacy nonprofit Americans for the Arts. The money was pulled from projects around the country that did not meet the administration's funding objectives. For example, if they were too focused on diversity and inclusion, the administration said it was prioritizing grants for more patriotic works, like military band performances. In a statement, the NEA said the anniversary is an opportunity to celebrate our nation's rich artistic heritage and cultural legacy through many artistic disciplines and perspectives. The unexpected loss of funding devastated arts groups around the country, but some leaned into the spirit of American patriotism. Take the Chicago-based Mexican folk music group Sones de Mexico Ensemble. Last year, the NEA abruptly rescinded their grant to create concerts and education programs around a popular type of Mexican ballad known as a corrido. So when the group's co-founder, Juan Diaz, heard about the NEA's Garden of American Heroes grants, he decided to look down the list of heroes.
12: And I picked 8 people in U.S. history that I felt I could write a corrido about.
7: He repitched the project to the NEA, this time using Trump administration-approved subjects like aviator Amelia Earhart and baseball star Roberto Clemente. The grant came through.

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0: And I'm Mary Louise Kelly. It's here, the big weekend at Wimbledon, and the singles finals are now set. After a long, actually historically long, grueling 5-hour and 15-minute quarterfinal match this week, Novak Djokovic lost in straight sets in today's semifinal against Jannik Sinner. He will meet Alexander Zverev, who took out all England club's local hero, Arthur Ferry, to reach the finals this weekend. On the women's side, we're looking at an all-Czech final tomorrow. Ava Wallace of The Athletic has been following the joy and the heartbreak from Wimbledon. Hi there. Welcome back to All Things Considered.
8: Thanks for having me.
0: Okay, before we look ahead, quick look back. I mentioned Djokovic, who is now 39, who's won Wimbledon over and over in past years, and Serena Williams, who also pulled out a racket and hit the grass again this year. How did she and Djokovic meet the moment?
8: Ooh, they both met the moment in very different ways and had very different times that they stayed on the court. But so Serena was really, she lost her first round match against Maya Joint, who was an Aussie who was raised in the U.S. actually, so quite aware of all things legendary Serena Williams. She handled herself super well in that match, and Serena looked understandably rusty. It was her first singles match in about 4 years since she quote-unquote evolved away from tennis at the U.S. Open in 2022. It was a really hard fought match, but you know, it was her first match. She was playing a 20-year-old. She couldn't move as well as we're used to seeing her move. Her serve was still there, but she had a lot of rust to shake off her game. And being a 20-year-old, she couldn't move as well as we're used to seeing her move. Her serve was still there, but she had a lot of rust to shake off her game.

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5: It's All Things Considered from NPR News. I'm Scott Detrow.
6: And I'm Mary Louise Kelly. One of my favorite things to do when I am packing for a vacation is to read fiction set in the place where I'm going. I start hearing the voices in my head, the accent, the dialect. I start tracking where the characters go, and then I pull up a city map and start learning the geography of my destination. And then it is so fun when I finally arrive in real life and I get to wander around and think, oh, that's the square where they had the chase scene. Or, oh, that's the cafe where she finally confronted him. Well, in a few weeks, I am headed with high school friends to Dublin. And so I have been tearing through Tana French novels. Tana French is queen of Irish crime fiction, including the Dublin Murder Squad series. She's on the line from Dublin. Hi there.
7: Hello, Mary Louise. Thank you so much for having me.
6: So I thought I had gobbled up your entire Dublin Murder Squad series, and then I checked and realized that I'd never picked up the second. The second is titled The Likeness. It came out in 2008. I'm delighted to report I have rectified the submission. It totally holds up. I tore through it last week.
7: I'm delighted. Thank you so much.
6: And I mention it because of the way that you play with the setting. Just a little bit of backdrop. Several of the characters in The Likeness are students, PhD students at Trinity College, which, as you know well, is Ireland's oldest university, the alma mater of Oscar Wilde and Samuel Beckett, and this whole long list. It prompts me to ask, how much detail is the right amount of detail to bring a place to life for your readers?
7: Oh, that's hard, because when I love a place, as you know, my readers have probably noticed, I can talk about it for a really long time. I love places, especially places with atmosphere, places with history, and they do have that feeling for me that they have somewhere, if you could just catch it, all that recorded memory of all the people who have walked through and had experiences there and built their lives in these places.
6: A lot of the action in The Likeness takes place at Whitethorn House, this gorgeous, stately manor house in the suburbs of Dublin, which has been in the hands of the same family for generations. You tie that to...
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0: 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I'm Scott Detrow.
6: And I'm Mary Louise Kelly. Patriotic art is taking center stage this year as the United States celebrates its 250th. This month, we're looking at the effect of Trump administration policies on arts and culture. NPR's Chloe Veltman reports on how some artists are adapting to new patriotic priorities.
7: It's been 6 years since President Trump first announced his plan to build a sculpture park featuring 250 life-size statues of notable American figures.
8: And we will teach our children to know that they live in a land of legends.
7: Concrete plans for the National Garden of American Heroes are still in the works. Nevertheless, the National Endowment for the Arts has handed out some 50 grants to cultural groups around the country to help celebrate some of the heroes slated for inclusion, such as the 40th President of the United States.
9: God bless you, and God bless the United States of America.
7: At the Ronald Reagan Presidential Library and Museum, 40 miles northwest of downtown Los Angeles, the voice of the actor-turned-politician floats above music from his Hollywood career in a new orchestral and video work highlighting episodes from his colorful life.
10: Mr. Gorbachev, tear down this wall.
7: A regional group, the New West Symphony, created the Ronald Reagan Overture with the help of a $25,000 Garden of American Heroes grant from the NEA. Michael Christie is New West's music director.
11: Stirring patriotism on America's birthday. Like, that is a solid message. I'm proud of it.
7: Christie and the musicians perform against the backdrop of an enormous American flag. Reagan's Air Force One plane hangs above the audience. Audience member Teresa Brunasso is deeply moved.
12: It reaches out to your heart, it touches you inside and out, and it makes you so proud to be an American.
7: The NEA funds far more than patriotic programming, but this being the 250th anniversary year, there's a particular emphasis on national pride. In 2025, the Trump administration rescinded about $21 million in NEA grants, according to advocacy nonprofit Americans for the Arts. The money was pulled from projects around the country that did not meet the administration's funding objectives. For example, if they were too focused on diversity and inclusion, the administration said it was prioritizing grants for more patriotic works, like military band performances. In a statement, the NEA said the anniversary is an opportunity to celebrate our nation's rich artistic heritage and cultural legacy through many artistic disciplines and perspectives. The unexpected loss of funding devastated arts groups around the country, but some leaned into the spirit of American patriotism. Take the Chicago-based Mexican folk music group Sones de Mexico Ensemble. Last year, the NEA abruptly rescinded their grant to create concerts and education programs around a popular type of Mexican ballad known as a corrido. So when the group's co-founder, Juan Diaz, heard about the NEA's Garden of American Heroes grants, he decided to look down the list of heroes.
12: And I picked 8 people in U.S. history that I felt I could write a corrido about.
7: He repitched the project to the NEA, this time using Trump administration-approved subjects like aviator Amelia Earhart and baseball star Roberto Clemente. The grant came through.

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2: 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I'm Jimmy Ray. Thanks for tuning in to All Things Considered today. 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
4: Well, America has spoken.
5: It's summertime, summertime.
4: They've had it with all the waiting and the wondering, and they're just not going to do it anymore. They want their Rosé Wave playlist, and they want it now.
6: This is not the vibe we're bringing to the party, Robin.
4: It's All Songs Considered. I'm Robin Hilton, and after a painfully long two-year break, Lars Gotrich, Marissa LaRusso are back with some sweet summery jams to, well, I don't know. What does Rosé Wave do for you?
6: What does Rosé Wave do for me? Marissa, do you want to take this?
7: Oh, my God. I was just about to say, Lars, you start. You are the founder of Rosé Wave.
6: All right. There's a discussion in Slack about the band Haim. And our colleague Otis Hart said, oh, yeah, they're Rosé Core. And I said, no, I think the preferred nomenclature is Rosé Wave. And the idea was not to name a certain style of music, but a style of being, where it's just that summery feeling. It's a little easy. It's a little breezy. It's a lot of feeling. It's a lot of Carly Rae Jepsen style emotion, but it isn't necessarily pop music and can be any kind of anything. So it started this series of summer playlists.
4: It's a good shorthand.
6: Yeah.
4: Rosé, just Rosé, it just says so much. So if people search for a Rosé Wave on our site, all one word, you will find literally hundreds of songs handpicked by y'all going back to 2017.
7: That's right.
4: And and for a good while, it was a summer tradition for us. Haven't done it for a couple of years, but America really has spoken. We did get...
6: We got emails.
7: Oh,
4: and,
7: my
4: you
7: gosh.
4: Know, posts on social media. People are like, can you think of any reason why you haven't given us the Rosé Wave mix that we deserve? But I managed to convince you to come back. Actually, the song that we've been listening to here, Summertime, Summertime, the 1958 classic by the Jamies, kind of can't believe you never featured this on any of your playlists.
6: Oh, yeah, it feels a little too much like they're forcing me to have fun. Mandatory fun.
4: Yeah,
6: that's not what I'm looking for.
4: Well, we should get to some of this new stuff that you brought. And these aren't all new songs necessarily, but Marissa, why don't you start us off with something that you brought?
7: What's the best place to start? I'm going to start with the song Elderberry Wine by the band Wednesday. I love this band so much. They have a record coming out in the fall called Bleeds. And here's what I'll say. That album rips. Like, there are big, super loud, super noisy guitars on it, a lot of distortion, a lot of intensity. But here's the thing that makes them Rosé Wave. This is a band from North Carolina, and they are very proud to be from North Carolina. They have this very country side to their music. And this song is from, I think, that side of the Wednesday discography. It is perhaps the most easy, breezy, warm, young love kind of song on the record. So that all feels very Rosé Wave canon to me.

0: I really love this song, and you know, we were talking, Lars, about how evocative the word Rosé Wave is. Like, you instantly know what you're going to get.
1: Right.
0: And this isn't what I assume when I hear the word Rosé Wave, Marissa.
2: Oh, really? I don't know. For me, there's just something that's so, like, the ideal way to listen to that song is driving in a car with your friends with all the windows down.
0: And a glass of wine.
2: Okay, so maybe you have one designated driver and everyone else has enjoyed some rosé and you're, you know, driving in the car. I don't know, that feels very Rosé Wave in spirit to me.
0: Well, I guess what I'm thinking is that when I hear Rosé Wave, I just assume like nothing but pop bangers or bops, you know, just like you're saying it's a much, much more complicated vibe than that.
1: It's a feeling. It's a certain kind of sweetness. It's a certain kind of sadness, too, a little bit, too. It's like allowing yourself to be in the emotion at the moment that you're having it. And so hanging out with your friends in a car, what a vibe. What a great...
2: What a vibe.
1: What a great vibe. And that leads me right into the next song I want to play, which was also a vibe. I was at a community pool with some friends and their kids. And kids were splashing in the pool. There were teens who were not trying to look too cool, but playing volleyball, but they were still kind of looking cool. And there's a nice shade from the trees. And it was just like a nice day. And then all of a sudden, the song comes on. And my friend Jess says to me, "This is the perfect song for right now." And it was a song by the Lajadu sisters called "Come On Home."
0: This came on a jukebox.

0: This is great. I mean, if you were at the pool where I grew up and someone put a song on the jukebox, it was probably the Doobie Brothers.
1: Kings of Prose, I win. Yeah, absolutely.
0: You know, or I can't believe I'm blanking on their name. They did that song Elvira. I remember hearing all the time. Elvira, giddy up, balloon, bop, balloon, bop, bow, bow. No one? No one?
1: No,
0: you don't remember that?
1: Sorry.
0: What was that? Was it the Oak Ridge Boys? But this is great. I
2: love this song.
0: Yeah.
1: These are twin sisters from Nigeria who were making music in the 60s and 70s. And they're very popular in Nigeria, and their story is fascinating because they wanted to make music. They loved the Afrobeat that was happening at the time in Nigeria. They loved the funk music that was happening in America. And they loved folk music that was happening in America. But in Nigeria, in this time in particular, women weren't really allowed to do this kind of thing, to have music careers. So they, in addition to just making great little funky bops, they were also like this feminist message. And all of their songs kind of have this like funky, folky, and joyous beat.
0: So is it Ladaju?
1: Lajadu.
0: Lajadu Sisters, Come On Home. So that's from a 1979 album called Horizon Unlimited.
1: Great, great record. Can't recommend enough.
0: So I'm just here for the hang. I just want to hear what you guys are bringing. So, and we've got a lot of stuff we want to play. So Marissa, let's go back to you.
2: So Lilith Fair. Are you guys familiar with Lilith Fair?
0: Are you kidding me?
2: Okay. Well,
0: I went through a major, major Lilith Fair phase. Back when that was really popping, back in the 90s. And it was like, if you get out my CD Logic notebooks, they're full of all the albums from that time. Jewel.
2: Okay, well, I have honestly been talking to people my age and a little bit younger lately who have never heard of Lilith Fair, don't know that this festival, this all-woman lineup existed, don't know that it was so enormously successful. I've gotten a handful of TikToks in my TikTok feed from young women being like, can you believe that they made this music festival with, like, you know, Sheryl Crow and like Indigo Girls, and it was women and people went. Anyway, all of that to say that there was an album that came out last year called What a Relief by Katie Gavin, and she is perhaps best known as the front woman of the band Muna, but What a Relief was her solo album, and she described it in all of the interviews that she did around the album as being Lilith Faircore, which I think is so great and so extraordinarily Rosé Wave at its core. So anyway, the song that I would like to play by Katie Gavin is called Aftertaste. I think it is extremely breezy, sitting by the pool with your girlies, gossiping kind of vibe, which has Rosé Wave written all over it.

0: snow.
1: Yeah, I gotta be honest. The vibe you're channeling in your pics, Marissa, I'm there for it. This feels like summer to me because everything's just a little wistful, just a hint of melancholy. You know, it's like there's a weight to all of it in a way. It's not too breezy.
2: Yeah, Robin, I was gonna ask, what's your relationship to rosé?
1: I mean, I think it... Well, I was going to say I think it must taste like sewer water, but if I'm being honest...
2: Oh, my God!
3: Well, we're about to... Here we go. Let's do it.
1: Lars is uncapping a bottle of rosé as we speak.
2: Oh, my gosh.
1: But, Marissa, where are we talking to you from right now?
2: I am in my closet in Brooklyn, New York.
1: Well, I'm sorry you can't be here. I was going to say that if I'm being honest, I don't think I've actually ever had rosé, just because everything about... I mean, all right, let me just say that anything described as light, bright, and refreshing, I mean, that's just not what I'm looking for when I'm reaching for a bottle of wine. Okay. I want something dark and leathery and woodsy to go with the night, which is the space that I like to inhabit. But you brought it here, and I have a coffee mug, so we'll just...
3: Get some nice audio. There we go.
1: Okay.
3: Oh! Oh, God!
1: How do you do it?
3: This is admittedly the cheap one that I just got from the grocery store around the corner.
2: Lars, can you give us some tasting notes?
3: We've got some, I would say, grapefruit. It's very
2: tart. Beautiful.
3: Yeah.
1: Oh, it's so sweet. So I've said this before on the show. I most recently was talking with Stephen Thompson about this because he really, really loves Muna. And I've kind of missed the Muna boat. But I like Katie Gavin's solo stuff more. It's, I don't know, it's got a little more character or warmth to it.
3: Yeah, it's real loose.
1: Yeah.
3: Yeah.
1: Yeah.
2: Yeah, I think that makes sense, Robin, because the most of Muna's biggest hits are so like get on the dance floor and cry.
1: Yeah.
2: And this, I don't know, if you are a Lilith Fair attendee, this is right in your lane, I feel like.
1: All right, we need to take a quick break here, but we'll have more Rosé Way for you right after this. And you're listening to All Songs Considered from NPR Music. It's All Songs Considered from NPR Music. I'm Robin Hilton. I'm here with Lars Gotrich and Marissa LaRusso, and we're talking Rosé Wave. So all the songs, Lars and Marissa, that you picked over the years for Rosé Wave, they're scattered across a bunch of different playlists or subcategories. These are pretty great. Single and sauced, swipe right in 30 songs.
3: Yeah, that's shout out to Sydney Madden. That one was amazing.
1: Brilliant. Here's another one, Sipping and Sprinting. A playlist for running drunk, I guess?
3: No. All right, here's something I want to make perfectly clear. Yes, when we started Rosé Wave, rosé was a part of it. But over the years, my understanding and way that I approach Rosé Wave has nothing to do with beverages at all. It's just something that makes you feel good. But, you know.
1: Well, I have run drunk, and I don't recommend it. I would go out back when I was used to run. I used to run like about 50 miles a week, and I would I'd go to a happy hour after work or something, right?
3: Sure.
1: And then I'd come home and go for a run, and I'd be half in the bag.
3: Wow.
1: Yeah, it's a good way to burn it off. Anyway, there are a lot more different playlists here, but my personal favorite that y'all did is Can You Dig It? 25 Golden Jams from a 1969 vintage.
3: Oh, yeah. Lauren Onkey.
1: Oh, did she do that one?
3: She did that one.
1: So, you know, as I said, I was just here for the hang, but when I saw the 1969 playlist, I thought, okay, if it's going to be that kind of party, I can play something here.
3: Okay, please.

0: Marvin Gaye, Ain't That Peculiar.
1: It's got a nice shimmy to it.
0: Oh, my God.
1: That's what you need.
0: Anything from Marvin Gaye works. So if we're thinking about memories of summer and when summer was great, I did used to really enjoy it when I was growing up. I would go for these long bike rides in high school. And the Walkman was a fairly new invention at that point. I know, I'm dating myself. but it meant that I could ride around on my bike and listen to music for the first time ever.
1: Oh, man.
0: And yeah, it was incredible. I cannot tell you what a novelty that was and how special that was. And I had this playlist I made, and it was full of Marvin Gaye stuff.
1: You mean a mixtape?
0: It was a mixtape. Yes, it actually was, in fact, an actual mixtape on cassette. You see, I've been conditioned now to say playlist. It was an actual cassette. And I remember I had, like, Inner City Blues was on it. And I tried to remember what else was on that playlist. And I remember Queen's Somebody to Love. I had Rolling Stones, You Can't Always Get What You Want. That was always my end of summer song. It was the last thing I'd listen to before school started again.
1: That's a great tradition.
0: Yeah. And then I had Guyana's Adagio by Khachaturian.
1: Okay.
0: Do you know that piece?
2: I'm not familiar.
0: Let's see. This is how it goes. It's most famously used in 2001 A Space Odyssey.

0: This is playing, if you know the film, when he's
1: running.
0: He's running, yeah.
1: Okay, I thought, okay.
0: Yeah.
1: I can see it, yeah.
0: It's when he's jogging around the circle, and I don't know why I put this on my mixtape, but I have many memories of listening to this as the sun's going down and I'm on my bike speeding down the country roads of Kansas.
1: Well, you know, a large part of Rose Wave is actually sadness and being willing to be vulnerable about your sadness.
0: Okay.
2: Oh, absolutely. I feel like there's an emotional range to Rose Wave. It's not just about fun in the sun because, you know, summer can be full of heartbreak and hardship, and you need a soundtrack for that too.
1: So there is this band from Japan called Haku, and they had this viral TikTok of them doing Japanese tongue twister. So it was absolutely delightful. And I fell in love with the band as a result. And they put out an EP at the very beginning of the year. It is one of those indie pop songs that's very swoony but sad at the same time, which is exactly my speed. And the song title is Looking Through My Subtle Double Eyelids.

0: Yeah, the translation that I read, it's like she's looking in the mirror and she is describing her features as a young Japanese woman.
1: Okay, yeah.
0: But at the same time, she is wondering about her love life. She's wondering about the future. She is very much in her feelings. And here we got this little peppy indie pop song to kind of get her through it.
2: This is the first time I've heard this song, and I am obsessed. I'm so glad you brought it, Lars.
1: Yeah, I think this is one you don't really need to know what she's saying, maybe.
0: So the top comment on YouTube, understanding 0%, feeling 100%, cute 100,000%.
2: That is exactly it, yes.
1: And I think it's only on video. I can't find it anywhere.
0: They have an EP that came out earlier this year. It's just a few songs. They had an album come out a couple years ago. I'm obsessed with them. I desperately need them to come to the U.S.
2: I think I'm also going to go slightly wistful here, and I'm going to play a song by Labby Siffre called My Song. Are you guys familiar with this?
1: No, this is
0: a new one to me.
2: Yeah. Oh my gosh. Okay, so it's from this album that honestly gets played in my house a lot called Crying, Laughing, Loving, Lying. The title track is really good too. I almost picked that song, but everything about this song to me is like so sweet. His voice is so sweet. The lyrics are so sweet. It makes me think about a way that you defined Rosé Wave.
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0: Marissa, this is so nice.
1: It's so great.
0: Love it. Love the piano. His voice is incredible.
1: And there's a chance that someone might hear this song and not be familiar with him, but think that the song sounds familiar, and that is probably because it was sampled by the artist formerly known as Kanye West on his song, I Wonder. I think I probably heard that Kanye song before I heard this record and recognized it immediately. An amazing other story that I heard about Labi Siffre is that another song of his was sampled by Eminem, and I read that when Eminem was trying to get the sample clearance, Labi Siffre asked him to take out all the homophobia from the song before he would clear the sample, so awesome and an incredible. I wish that could be a metric for all sample clearance of all time. But yeah, I love this record so much. It's called Crying, Laughing, Loving, Lying. He has a lot of really wonderful albums, but that's one that I'm the most familiar with.
0: Well, there's obviously a whole lot more music that we could play here. Lars, I think you're going to do a playlist, where people can find full versions of these songs and a bunch more.
2: It's going to be from any era, from any style of music, from all over the world. I love making this as international and global and as fun as possible.
0: So that'll be in Spotify and Apple?
2: I'm going to put it in as many streaming services as I possibly can. I love being inclusive with Rosé Wave.
0: All right, so you've got one more song that you want to take us out on.
2: So Amory is sort of like the Mariah Carey of summertime, because Mariah Carey owns Christmas.
1: Of course,
2: right?
1: We all know this, yes. Fair.
2: My queen. But Amory owns summer, mostly based on the song Why Don't We Fall in Love. It's a song from 2002. It's from her debut album, All I Have. And the thing that I love about Why We Don't Fall in Love is that it captures the desperation and sweetness around a summer love. It actually has a nice rhythm to it that makes you want to walk down a street on a hot summer day, hand in hand with your boo, and
0: eating your snow cone.
2: Eating your snow cone, enjoying your iced tea, what have you. And everything feels good and new and fresh.
0: All right, we'll go out on this. The Lars Gotrich, Marissa LaRusso, a grateful nation, thanks you.
1: It was my pleasure to be here, Robin. Thank you so much.
2: Robin just took another sip of his rosé, and he's making a face.
0: It's a little like champagne. It's a little champagne-y. It's like without the bubbles. And for NPR Music, I'm Robin Hilton. It's All Songs Considered.

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4: Hey y'all, welcome to the Roundabout. I'm Joe, your host. Good Friday to you. Thanks for showing up and hanging out. Thanks for being here this Friday night. And every Friday night forever and ever. At least until the end of time. How the heck are you? Did you have a good 4th of July? Were your dogs scared, irritated? Did they poop on the couch because of all the fireworks? I hope not. Didn't happen here. 4th of July. I guess that's about it. Nice big storm after the fireworks. So, yeah, all the dogs were kind of freaked out. We got a good show coming up for you tonight. At the end of the show, you've landed on the planet with a little 4th of July celebration from X. We've got new music from Riley Downing, Sad Daddy, Lamb Chop. It's going to be a good show. Jim James is on the way. Houndmouth, who will be in town at the Galois next Friday night. New Julia Jacqueline on Chitalar from Chicago's Weekly Request. It's Trevor Bell Jimenez. It's going to be a great, great show. New Samantha Crane with her pals, First Aid Kit, backing her up on a new song. On the new wave, pick of the week, we got the Church this week. I'm seeing them tonight with my pal Doug Erb. Kansas City, Knuckleheads, one of my favorite places to see a show. Greg Mendez is on the way. Phoebe Bridgers, Dawes, who will be in town next Friday night at the Regency Live. And if you tune in next Friday the 17th on Arts News, Friday morning, 10 o'clock, you will hear our interview with Dawes, Jess Belial, and I. Interviewed Dawes today, and the interview will be on next week. We've got Feeble Little Horse coming up in a few minutes. And as we do every Friday night, we kick off the show with the Classic Rock Rewind. This week with Jackson Brown, who has been an influence on Dawes, the band, but not the only influence. He has sung with them. They played Occupy Wall Street many years ago. And Jackson Brown kicks off this edition of the Roundabout with The Pretender. Right here on the Classic Rock Rewind, on the Roundabout, on KSMU.
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